Ah, yes. Those sweet sounds of video game nostalgia. Thanks so much for listening to Ooh Radio on our own radio. Oh, yeah.

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0: Get sound. There we got sound. The Albert Eiler Quintet. And one of the samples of jazz of the current scene and something as far as the future is concerned. Albert, you want to say something?
1: I just want to say thank you very much.
0: Thank you. All the way. Thank you. That's all our program for tonight. You've been a wonderful audience. Take good care. Be back tomorrow afternoon. And we'll see you then. We'll see you tomorrow evening. Good night.

Who was just here playing this game? I keep pretending to you. Who that was just having time to you? I'm not going to be able to do it.

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0: a program which is a prime favorite with all of us. You have come to know its opening music as the curtain raiser for radio's outstanding theater of thrills. You know it as a show which each week, for 5 years, has brought you first-class story material and exciting performances. You have come to recognize throughout the unique touch of our unique producer, my friend, Bill Spear. All of which can be said in one word.
1: Suspense. An hour of suspense now. A full 60 minutes on Saturday night. And with the distinguished actor-director Robert Montgomery as your host. Tonight, Mr. Montgomery also appears as star in The Black Curtain, a suspense play produced, edited, and directed by William Spear.
0: I don't have very much to say in the prologue department tonight. That's because at this premiere of the full-hour show, we're anxious to ring up our curtain, our black curtain, if you will, without unnecessary delay. Also because tonight, I am appearing as an actor. The idea on most Saturday evenings is for me to make you welcome and chat about things you and I are mutually interested in. Crime, mostly. And the various types of criminal achievement, real and fictional. And the persons, actual and invented, who have committed those crimes and gotten themselves into those predicaments. And the people who have written about it and have compounded the particular brew of mystery and dangerous adventure which we serve up to you in the name of suspense. But tonight I am appearing for a good many of our 60 minutes as a man named Frank Townsend. Townsend will tell you his really amazing story in his own words. And so I think you'll hear quite enough from him without hearing more from Robert Montgomery. And so if our producer, Bill Spear, is ready, we will ring up our curtain.
1: Now, with The Black Curtain from the novel by Cornell Woolrich and with the performance of Robert Montgomery, we hope once again to keep you in suspense.
0: A man is born, he lives out his little life, and he dies. That's the one real break, I guess, that every man can count on. The one thing nobody can take away from him. To be born just once, and to die just once. Every man, that is, except Frank Townsend. Born with no strikes on him, died with 2 strikes on him, and then was born again with 3 strikes on him. Pushed back into life that day on that street. My head was pounding like the percussion instruments beating out the anvil chorus. I could hear all the noise and the people milling around. At first, everything was a jumble, sight and sound. Tall buildings, high sky, low faces, spinning and weaving, and bells exploding.
2: All right, get moving now. Let the dog through.
3: Oh, I seen it, officer. I seen it. He was running fast. The whammo clunk. He's growing like an onion with his head down and his feet up.
2: All right. Break it up. Now, break it up.
0: Oh, my head.
4: Take it easy now, brother. Just lie still.
0: Who? What are... Now.
4: I'm the doctor. Just lie still. I'll take it easy.
3: Copper! Copper! His wallet fell out of his pocket. A guy grabbed it and ran.
2: All right. Come on. Get back. I'll give him a little air. Get back. Please.
0: I'm okay, Doc.
4: I just feel a little... Sure. Here. Now, let me help you up. See if you can stand.
0: Thanks.
2: I guess I can talk to him now, eh, Doc?
4: Just a nasty bump on his head. He'll be okay. Huh. Now, here, let me brush your coat off, sir.
0: Thanks, Doc. My coat.
4: He looks all right.
0: Why am I wearing an
2: overcoat? Just for my report, mister, what's your name and address, huh?
0: Townsend. Frank Townsend, 820 Rutherford Street.
4: Cigarette, you're still a little woozy.
0: No, thanks, I don't smoke.
4: Well, look, take a couple of aspirin tonight.
2: All right, come on, disturb me.
3: Hey, here's your hat, mister.
0: Thanks, kid.
2: We'll see what we can do about the guy that snatched your wallet. Here's your cigar case.
0: Mike, yes, but I haven't got it.
2: Well, good luck, mister. I'm going to turn in my report.
0: Cigar case? I don't smoke.
3: Oh, it just fell out of your pocket when we lifted you.
0: Yeah, but look at the initials on it. D.N.
3: Yeah, same initials like in your hat, see? D.N.
0: Yeah, but that isn't my hat.
3: Oh, you got a nasty crack on the noggin, mister, and... Well...
0: Wait a minute. I'm trying to think. Where is this?
3: Where is what?
0: This. The street.
3: This? This is Tillery Street.
0: Tillery? What am I doing on Tillery Street?
3: Hey, look, buddy, you sure you're okay?

0: What happened to me?
1: You were running. Very dangerous running on this ice. You slipped, hit your head, and was out for about 20 minutes.
0: Ice?
1: After that blizzard we had last night, did you expect Mayflowers?
0: Blizzard? In July?
1: July? Oh, listen, buddy, I got a flash for you. This is December, 1 week before Christmas, 1944.
0: 1944?
1: Oh, don't take it so hard. We all get older. You better get home and get a fast 40 winks. You'll need it.
0: 1944. December 1944. But the last I could remember was July 1941. 3 years. Gone. Just gone. A black curtain. The black curtain of amnesia comes down over your mind out of nowhere. That black curtain had been dropped over my eyes for 3 years. Where had I been? Who had I been? Not Frank Townsend. Someone else. D.N. Someone whose initials were D.N. I walked along Tillery Street thinking about it. Those 3 years, I could have been married, had a family, or could have been a thief, or... No, it was insane. 20 minutes ago, I left the little office where Johnny and I have our advertising business. I was on my way to speak to a client. 20 minutes ago, I told Johnny that... But that was July 1941. There was no snow, no ice, no initials, DN. I must see Johnny. He'd know, he'd tell me. I stopped dead. I don't know why. Something made me turn my head. And that's when I first saw him. Gray eyes. He'd been talking to the cop who took my name. He looked after me as I turned my head. He started for me. I found myself backing away. Something about him screamed trouble. He quickened his step.
2: You! Thompson! Stop!
0: The sound of his voice sent terror roaring into my skull. I ran. He lunged after me. I saw him come as I rounded the corner, and in his hand he held a gun. He raised it. I ducked my head and ran for my life, for the second life that I'd been born into. It was the ice that saved me. I flew across it, my toes barely touching its treacherous surface. But Gray Eyes slipped, spun through the air, gun flying from his fingers. By the time his heavy body had thudded to the ground, I'd hurled myself down the subway steps, walked, vaulted the turnstile, cheated the steel edge of the subway door as the train pulled out of the station. And for 2 hours, I rode the rails under the city. And for 2 hours, my stomach was gripped by terror. Dusk, and a new snowfall had settled over the city. I entered the sleek lobby of the Greystone building on 34th Street, where Johnny and I had our office. In a few minutes, I'd be sitting across the desk from Johnny, a good bottle between us, and then everything would be all right. Johnny would know what to do. He always knew, ever since we'd been in school together. He'd know how to find out who I'd been, what the initials DN meant, why Gray Eyes tried to kill me. An elevator door slid open, and I stepped into the cage.
3: Floor, please.
0: 10.
3: Pass, please.
0: What?
3: Your pass. I gotta see it.
0: What pass?
3: To go up to the 10th floor.
0: Pass to... But I don't understand. My office is up there.
3: Look, buddy, all I do is run this elevator, not the country.
0: Yes, but
3: save it, save it. Guard!
0: 2 men came from the rear of the lobby. They were big men. They wore uniforms. The blue trousers tucked into brown puttees, their thumbs tucked into heavy belts that supported heavy guns and heavy clubs. White armbands read SP. They eyed me with suspicion.
4: Now, what's the trouble, mate?
3: 10th floor, no pass.
4: What's your business on the 10th floor, sir?
0: Advertising. I mean, my office is there, and I...
4: Are you sure you're in the right building?
0: Well, I... Isn't this the Greystone building?
4: You can't have no office in this building high on the 5th floor.
0: But I tell you, we're my partner and me. We're on the...
4: Nobody's on the 10th floor but the Navy.
0: The Navy?
4: All the way from the 6th to the roof.
0: Why?
4: You kidding, sir?
3: Ain't you heard there's a war on?
0: War?
4: Look, mister, if this is supposed to be funny, you're in the wrong department. What's your name?
5: Look, will you help me, please? My name is Townsend. I have an office here on the 10th floor advertising Townsend and Gale.
3: Oh, yeah. Townsend and Gale. Well, that folded when the Navy took over.
5: Where's Johnny Gale?
3: He joined the Navy.
5: Where can I find him?
3: Oh, it'll be tough finding, mister. He was buried last month on Okinawa.
5: Johnny, dead. Buried on Okinawa. The name meant nothing to me. Only that at Okinawa was buried my strongest link to my past. One slender thread leading back through the years remained. The apartment on Rutherford Street. I started to draw it in.

0: Hello, Mrs. Hudson.
1: Why, Mr. Townsend.
0: I guess I startled you.
1: Why, no. No, not at all. I was expecting... I mean, I thought
0: that
1: you...
0: Yeah, it's been a long time.
1: Not at all. I knew you'd come back, and... Well, your apartment is just where you left it.
0: You kept the apartment for me, huh?
1: After all, Mr. Townsend, you are my favorite tenant, and... come in. Come in.
0: Thank you.
1: You just go right on up, Mr. Townsend.
0: Aren't you going to ask me what happened to me?
1: Hi. You look very well, Mr. Townsend. I'm glad you're back. And...
0: Yes. Yes, I'm glad I'm... Thank you, Mrs. Hudson. I started up the stairs. The same stairs. The same creaks. The same loose board halfway up. Everything the same, but everything unreal. Mrs. Hudson, unreal. I sensed her eyes following me up the stairs. I stopped, turned, looked down. She stared up at me, mouth slightly open. And for a long, long moment, neither of us spoke.
1: Yes, Mr. Townsend?
0: Mrs. Hudson.
1: Yes, Mr. Townsend.
0: Well, it's nothing, but you used to call me Frank.

0: Come all the way in, son.
1: He was sitting in the large chair by the window. In his left hand, he held a half-smoked cigar. It was pointed at the ceiling. In his right hand, he held a gun. It was pointed at me. It was Gray Eyes.
0: Tillery Street. Just couldn't stay away from there, could you? Well, never fails.
2: What do you want? There's some mistake.
0: Given that harness bull the phony name with the right address. Very unbright.
2: Listen, my name is Townsend, Frank Townsend.
0: So, all right, so we'll bury you under that name. What difference does it make?
2: Bury me? But why? Why? What have I done?
0: Suppose you tell me. Maybe you can make it sound better.
2: If I have to die, all right, I'll die. But I got a right to know why, haven't I? Tell me what I've done. What am I dying
3: for? Stand still.
0: Now, just give me one more excuse, son, and I'll kill you right here and right now. Yeah, that's better. Now, just settle back and relax. Now, sit down over there. Lean back against the chair. All the way. Now, put your hands on your head. And, son, just pray that you don't get an itchy nose, because if you even start to scratch it, it'll be the last itch you'll ever feel. Now, while we're waiting for the boys, we'll just sit and chat, nice and friendly-like. Anything special you'd like to talk about? No? Okay, maybe I can suggest something. Maybe you'll find the loot an interesting topic of conversation. Sounds promising. The loot. What'd you do with it?
1: I sat with my hands clasped to my head. I didn't dare move. He had the safety catch off, and I knew he'd send a bullet through my head without a second thought.
0: That why you took the chance of going back to Tillery Street? Maybe the doll crossed you up, huh? Sure, you waited all week and she never showed. Maybe she'd
1: Nothing,
0: like it.
1: Nothing, he said, made any sense
0: I
1: to me.
0: It to you right here.
1: All I knew was that he expected others to arrive and they would take me.
0: With everything.
1: Where? Gray
0: Maybe
1: Eyes went on and on, his voice droning, until I no longer cared what happened to
0: things.
1: Me. Or why.
0: It's good for your nerves.
1: I think I was beginning to nod.
0: It's not only good for your nerves.
1: When from the corner of my eye,
0: good for your education.
1: I saw the door open slightly. I didn't stir. Gray Eyes droned on. A man was standing in the doorway behind him. A small man with small hands. And he held a small finger up to his lips. His small feet made quick, noiseless steps. He stopped silently behind the chair in which Gray Eyes was sitting. Then he raised a small gun to his small fist. Eyes emitted a small gasp and fell forward at my feet. I stared down at him stupidly. The small man chuckled.
4: Yeah, I am so small, and yet I have so much strength. It is revolting.
2: I think you killed him.
4: Perhaps. So, you did not expect to see me, no?
2: No.
4: My friend, I did not observe you all these years for nothing. When the deed was done, I knew that your romantic American soul would eventually betray you. Yes, and so I said to myself, Dangler, I said, you must go to Tillery Street. Endure the cold and the wind, but watch, watch, watch, and be patient while you watch. Yes, this I did. And you see, my patience was rewarded.
2: Dangler?
4: Yes, my friend.
2: Tell me, how bad are things?
4: My friend, I will tell you this. The situation for you is desperate, but not serious. I will guarantee safe conduct for you over the border to Mexico. But you must insist that I accept and press upon me when I refuse a fair share of the money.
2: The money?
4: Precisely. Now, what would be fair? Well, in view of the difficult situation, we should share equally. Yes, 1,000 for me, 1,000 for you. And then you will give me the balance of 8,000 for expenses. Yes, for expenses.
2: Give you 9,000.
4: A truly fair and honorable distribution. Especially, my friend, when you consider that the 9,000 you give me is an item which is completely deductible. Yes, deductible from your income tax.
1: I see. And suppose I refuse your offer?
4: How can you refuse? Didn't I save your life by assaulting this thug from behind? And didn't I have the good sense to snatch your wallet when you so stupidly fell in the street? Yes. See? Here it is. It was I who took it before the police could examine it.
1: You have... Let me see it.
4: You may have it.
1: Here, wait. What? Where's my cards, my identification?
4: Where's his identification, he asks. I told you you were stupid. Would I dare walk about with your identification cards upon my person? Idiot! I begin to feel it is not safe to deal with you.
1: All right. I'll play ball.
4: I begin to feel you have a little good sense. Now, where is the money?
1: You think I carry it with me?
4: Well, with a man like you, who knows? Very well, you must arrange to get it. I will be waiting for you at my office. Do not come there. Call me. Then we will contrive to meet. Is that clear?
1: Yes.
4: Good. Now, I shake your hand and wish you well. If you succeed in going out once more into Tillery Street and coming out safely with the money, I will be waiting for you. And if you do not come out, I will make a small novena for you. Hey, goodbye, my friend. Goodbye.
1: I shut off all process of thought and feeling. Reason was useless in an irrational world. Feeling dangerous in a dangerous one. I moved like an automaton, moving now from A to B, from B to C, from Rutherford Street to Tillery. Gray Eyes and Dangler. Both had made Tillery Street their point of arrival and departure, and the point of my rebirth. I took the chance that might rent the black curtain and let in the sun, or rent my heart and let out my life. I returned to Tillery Street.

0: Yes?
1: Good evening.
0: What can I do? Oh, hello, hello. How are you?
1: You know me.
0: Well, why shouldn't I know you? I couldn't see you under that head at first. What can I do for you?
1: Have you got an evening paper that I could look at?
0: No, I'm sorry. I never read them. Too much trouble in the world these days, anyhow. How have you been? You haven't been around in 2 or 3 weeks.
1: Yes, well, I've been busy. Look, Pop, I made a bet with a guy that even though you see so many customers, you'll walk right up and give me my full name.
0: Oh, I'm sorry, I don't know it. I don't think I ever heard your name.
1: Oh.
0: But I know your girl.
1: My girl? Oh, you do?
0: Yes.
1: Well, now maybe I can still win my bet, huh?
0: Of course. Ruth. She lives right across the street. The Tillery Apartments.
1: Well, that's right. Ruth. Ah. But now, what apartment?
0: Apartment 3C, of course. Don't I take the sandwiches up there every night?
1: 3C. Yes. Yeah, well, thanks.
0: Will you win your bet, mister?
1: What? Oh, yes, I think I will.
0: What's your name so I'll know it next time?
1: I'll tell you tomorrow.
0: So long.
1: So long, Pop. I'll be seeing.
0: What's the matter? You dropped something?
1: Nothing. Nothing. I just tying my shoe. I'd just been going to walk out when I saw him standing across the street. A man built like Gray Eyes, dressed like him. And I knew he was looking for me. I ducked down behind the store window and watched him. He looked over in my direction and then up and down the street. Lit a cigarette and then strolled down to the corner. The minute he disappeared, I yanked the door open, dashed out, and ran across to the Tillery Apartments and went in.

0: Who is it?
1: Ruth?
0: Yes?
1: It's me.
2: Dan! Oh, Danny! Get in here. Oh, darling, it's really you. I thought...
1: Hello, Ruth.
2: Oh, Danny, why did you come here? He's been around twice a day. He may be in the neighborhood right now, for all you know.
1: Who?
2: Who? Well, Slattery, of course.
1: Has he got gray eyes?
2: What? Yeah, did you ever see a detective that didn't?
1: Sure, I but...
2: Danny, what's the matter with you? You're acting so strangely.
1: I just wanted to look at you.
2: You seem so different, so far away. You haven't kissed me.
1: Well, that's easily fixed.
2: Oh, darling, where have you been?
1: All around. Miss me?
2: You know I did. Oh, Danny, do you think we could get away tonight? I've got some money saved up. We could go to Mexico or South America. We could get married. Mr. and Mrs. Daniel Nearing, tour the world.
1: Daniel Nearing. And wife.
2: Sounds plenty good to me.
1: You'll never know how good.
2: We'll get out of here tonight. I'll call up and tell them I'm quitting my job. I'll say I'm sick. All my stuff's here. Nothing's out there but a couple of uniforms. I'll make Ada and Franklin a present of those.
1: Ada and Franklin?
2: Don't you bother your pretty head about those two. Maybe they weren't glad when it happened. Couple of vultures. Goodbye to them. Oh. Oh, with your back, Danny. Just think of the money I have.
1: Do you think you ought to have quit your job?
2: I never was cut out to be a nurse.
1: No, you weren't, were you? Any more than I was cut out...
2: Any more than you were meant to be a secretary.
1: That's right. I never wanted to be a secretary. I just drifted into it, I guess, and it got on my nerves, especially towards the end, huh? The boss was no cinch to work for. He
2: certainly wasn't. He was a rat. Oh, the whole Dietrich bunch are mean, rotten, the whole family.
1: Yeah, that's right.
2: I'll accept the old man.
1: Oh, the old man. Yeah, I sort of liked him, didn't I?
2: He loves you too, Danny. I think he wished you'd been his son. Poor old man. He's the only reason I've stuck around out there this long.
1: How are things out there?
2: How could you expect them to be?
1: Not very pleasant, huh?
2: Oh, it's been great. Just great. With the questioning and keeping after me and... me sick to my stomach with worry for you. Not knowing where you were, if you were alive or dead. Oh, Danny, it's been horrible. But you're back with me, and that's all that matters. I just want to forget everything. The Dietrichs, New Jericho.
1: New Jericho, huh?
2: Everything that happened.
1: Like what?
2: Oh, darling, please, let's not talk about it. We're the important thing now. I must know what's going to become of you. Because whatever it is... means me, too.
1: I don't know, Ruth. I don't know. I saw Dengler today.
2: Franklin's lawyer?
1: Yeah.
2: Where?
1: He passed me on the street.
2: Did he see you?
1: No.
2: Are you sure he didn't? Are you sure, darling?
1: He didn't speak to me.
2: Well, you know how clever he is. He just let you go by and follow you.
1: Why? Why wouldn't he talk to me if he saw me?
2: Well, he figures you're dangerous, darling. It wouldn't be safe for him to try it alone.
1: Why am I dangerous?
2: Well, whether it's true or not, darling, doesn't matter. It's what he believes that counts. And he believes like the rest of them. You know that.
1: Yes. Yes, I guess I do.
2: Danny, look at me. Oh, my dear. Your poor, tired eyes. Your face so strained. You need a shave, too. When did you sleep last?
1: Sleep? I hadn't thought about it. I don't remember. That you can believe, Angel. I don't remember when I slept last.
2: Danny, we must wait until the moon is down, and we'll try to leave then. But now I want you to go in there and have a hot shower and a shave and then sleep for a while. You must, darling. You can't go on like this.
1: I found my way to the bath without making a blunder, and the warm water felt good. I stood under the shower for a long, long time. It would have been pleasant to stand out the rest of my life just that way, under that soothing spray. In the medicine cabinet, I found a safety razor, shaving cream. I usually have trouble with a new razor. It takes me time to grow accustomed to it. But this one felt just fine. I slipped into my shirt and trousers and found my way to the bedroom. On a small tray near the bed, Ruth had placed a hot glass of milk and some toast. I was hungry. I ate. I slid between the sheets and they caressed my body with a gentleness that I hadn't known since childhood.
2: Everything all right, darling?
1: Right now, I...
2: Here, let me tuck you in and open the window. The air's good for you. I'll leave the shade up. Don't turn a light on.
1: The dark feels warm and friendly.
2: Cigarette before you doze off?
1: No, thanks. I don't smoke. Sure.
2: I like your eyes by matchlight, darling. They shine. No, don't blow it out. Let me. I'll make a wish. There.
1: What was your wish?
2: To be with you. Forever. Just to be with you like this. Feeling your dear face. Your chin. Your jaw. Closing my eyes and still knowing you're here, near me. This is all I want out of life. I wouldn't change places with any woman who knows and is sure she has her man forever. Who knows no one might come at any minute to take him from. You're all I want, Danny. Forever. Now and forever. Because for us, darling, forever is now.
1: And then I slept. And yet I didn't sleep. The dream held more reality than the bed I was in. The dream held no distortions, no goblin shapes, no complete persons at all. Nothing in it but a pair of feet and a patch of pavement just large enough to contain them. They kept moving forward toward me, towards my eyes, and the pavement kept slipping past beneath them like a treadmill going the other way. It was as though I were moving backwards away from the feet, and they kept moving toward me, coming toward me, toes pointed straight at me, remorseless and inevitable. That simple pair of black shod feet, never at a run, always at the same, even, implacable, persistent walk. The cushioned thud of their incessant fall on the pavement, the rhythm of the walk. Pat, pat. Pat, pat. Pat, pat. The echoing night sound when streets are still with someone coming towards you in the distance. It was as though the feet knew they needn't hurry, for nothing, no one could escape them. And then slowly they began to gain on me, closer and closer to my eyes. There was no escape. To turn aside and let them go by was impossible. The crevice between the sole and the pavement opening and closing like a hungry mouth, grazing, threatening to trap and crush and trample me. And that's when I gasped from there and jumped from the bed. Cold sweat poured down my legs and back. I was stifling. The darkness in the room lay over my head like a blanket. It seemed to shut out the air. Still gripped by the terror of the dream, I threw on the light, leaned out of the window, and sucked in huge gulps of cold, clean air.
2: Danny! Huh? Danny, get away from that window!
1: Ruth, I just saw he's down there. That man, like gray eyes.
2: Without the light!
1: I must see if... He's standing in front of the hydrant. He's coming in here, in the building.
2: Did he see you?
1: Ruth, I need... Will you help me?
2: What are you going to do?
1: Go down and face it. I can't stand it.
2: No, you can't.
1: It's better than waiting for it here
2: No, darling, no. You haven't got a chance. They'll send you to the chair.
1: The chair?
2: Well, what did you think happens to a man when he's guilty of murder?
1: Murder? Ruth, listen to me. I'm not a murderer. If the whole world says I committed murder, I say I didn't. The me that's in me says I didn't.
2: I never said you were, Danny. I always said you didn't do it. But they found the body and they... Oh, if only you hadn't run away.
1: So that's it.
2: You shouldn't have done it. Why did you come here, Danny? Why?
1: Ruth, quick. We've got to get out of here. How about the fire escape, the shaft, the dumbwaiter?
2: The dumbwaiter? Oh, here.
1: Lock that kitchen door. I'll stand on top and work the ropes.
2: I don't think it can hold us both.
1: It's got to. Can you hear me?
2: Yes. Oh, Danny, what do we do?
3: We're going back there to New Jericho.
2: New Jericho? Oh, no, Danny, don't. Please, for me, don't do it.
3: I've got to find out. We're going together.
4: No, Danny. No, I've got the money. We can get out of here.
5: Stop it.
4: Danny, you're hurting me.
5: From here on in, we're sticking together. You're going to take me back there. Back where it happened.
4: All right, darling, all right. It's crazy, but I'll go wherever you go. I can't lose you again.
6: 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Tonight's study in suspense.
7: In just a moment, we will return with Act Two of The Black Curtain. 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

Now we bring back to our Hollywood soundstage Robert Montgomery as Frank Townsend, alias Danny Nearing, and Doreen Tuttle as Ruth Dillon in Act Two of The Black Curtain, a play well calculated to keep you in suspense.

0: On the train, Ruth and I said very little to each other. While I'd hid in the phone booth at the Penn Station, she'd bought us a couple of cheap raincoats. And I sat hunched up in mine, thinking, yet not daring to think. Ruth had brought along the newspaper clippings. I read them for the 20th time. They all read alike. Dietrich Slayer sought. Secretary wanted in brutal slaying at suburban estate. Police are pressing the search for Daniel Nearing, secretary in the employ of the late John Dietrich, 58, member of a well-known local family who was shot and killed in the drawing room of his New Jericho estate on the morning of December 15th. The wall safe was robbed of $10,000. Nearing disappeared December 15th, on the morning of which date he is known to have had a bitter quarrel with the deceased. This last was attested to at the inquest by Ada and Franklin Dietrich, widow and brother of the murdered man. I had all the facts now. Wanted for murder. And yet everything that was in me told me that no matter who I had been, however many memories I had lost, that I was no killer, that I just couldn't have...
1: New Jericho!
0: I had to get into the Dietrich house and stand again in that room where it all had happened. Maybe something would come back to me. Maybe there would be...
1: New Jericho!

0: I'm so frightened. What if someone here at the station should see you?
1: That would be fatal.
0: Oh, darling, let's just go away. Let's go. Danny, be careful. It's the station master. He knows you.
1: He's coming this way.
0: Quick, behind this post.
2: Evening. Evening, Miss Jennings.
0: Oh, good evening, Mr. April.
2: Hey, thought I saw somebody get off with you.
0: Oh, yes, just some man. Went to the cab stand.
2: Oh, stranger.
0: Ooh, it's cold.
2: Bad night. Trains lead all up and down the line.
0: Well, this time of year, you know.
2: Gotta expect it, as the fellow says. Just going home, Miss Dillon? Pretty shivery. Give you a lift out to Dietrich House.
0: No, thank you. They're sending the station wagon for me.
2: Nasty night to wait.
0: Oh, I don't mind. Really, I don't.
2: See where that Nearing fella, or Townsend, or whatever he calls himself now.
0: Townsend?
2: He was hiding out in the city on Rutherford Street under the name Townsend. City detective caught up with him, and this Nearing, he fractured his skull.
0: Oh.
2: Yeah, bad actor, that fella. Always thought so. Well, detective's in the hospital. Don't expect him to live, says here in the paper. City police have orders to shoot to kill. Shoot to kill. Only thing to do with a mad dog, shoot to kill. Hey there. You all right, Miss Dillon?
0: Oh, yes. I'm just feeling... I'm all right.
2: Are you sure you don't want me to...
0: No, I'm fine, Mr. April. I'm fine. You go ahead. I'll wait for the Dietrichs in the station.
2: Well, shoot yourself, I always say. Good night, Miss Dillon. Merry Christmas!
0: Good night, Mr. April. All right, Danny.
1: Listen, Ruth, what he said just now, I didn't attack that detective.
0: It doesn't matter, darling. It doesn't matter.
1: It does matter. It matters more than anything else in the whole world, because now I'm a mad killer and I didn't attack or kill anyone. Not anyone. It was Dengler. He hit that detective
0: with... Danny, who would believe you? Franklin's lawyer, a man weighing less than...
1: You've got to believe me. If you don't believe me about this, then you must believe that I killed Dietrich, too.
0: All I know is that I love him. Quick! Oh, in the bushes!

0: Did you see them?
1: Who was it?
0: It was Aiden, Franklin, in the station wagon.
1: Then the house will be safe for us. There's no one there.
0: No, no one for a while. Except the old man.
1: Maybe he's out, too.
0: Oh, Denny, that's a cruel joke. You know how he feels about you.
1: Yes, but it seems that everything I say is a cruel joke, whether I know it or not. Let's go.

0: Open the door, Ruth. Hurry. I've got to see the inside. That room, the place where it happened.
1: It's wrong, Danny. It's wrong. I'm telling you, you're crazy. They'll find you.
0: Open the door, Ruth, quick. All right, now. Let's have a look at the room.
1: Please, Danny, please. Don't talk about it.
0: So this is where I'm supposed to have murdered John Dietrich.
1: Danny, please.
0: Where was it? Show me exactly where it was, Ruth. I've got to know.
1: It was there. Right there. He was standing by the grandfather's clock. Are you going crazy, Danny? If they get you, you'll hang.
0: But the clock. You still believe me, don't you, Ruth?
1: I believe you, Danny, but I'm scared. And I love you.
0: Ruth. What's that? Listen.
1: That's only the old man. He's asleep in that room off there. Don't go in there, Danny. Don't, please. You'll wake him.
0: I want to see him.
1: Don't, Danny. He can't help you.
0: Turn on the light. I want to see him. I looked at him, lying there. The old man. The old man who was supposed to love me like a son. The old man who breathed and ate and suffered, but did not live. Inert. Shaped in the likeness of a human form that might have been molded out of pink dough. Cheeks sunken, limbs withered, sucking air greedily through lips that were distorted. Oh, the old man stared up at me from his bed. Every nerve, every muscle in his body were paralyzed. He could neither talk nor move. He was doomed to endless days of seeing and hearing, filled with the secrets of others, secrets he was forced to carry to the grave with him. And this was the old man upon whom I had planned my last hopes.
1: Oh, there, you woke him. It's me, Mr. Dietrich. Ruth, this is Danny. You remember Danny, don't you?
0: Hello, Mr. Dietrich.
1: See how his eyes are shining.
0: Yeah. Was he here when it happened?
1: You know that, Danny. Why do you ask such funny questions? He's been in bed here for 5 years.
0: That mirror on the wall there. The clock. Look, you can see the grandfather's clock in the other room.
1: What are you getting at, Danny?
0: He could see it. The old man could see the murder through the mirror. If he could only talk.
1: But he can't talk. You scare me, Danny.
0: He saw the man who killed John Dietrich. Look, he understands what I'm saying. He's blinking his eyes.
1: Oh, stop torturing him, Danny. Can't you see what you're doing to him?
0: He's trying to say something. Look, his eyes are blinking. He's going to help me. Go outside and watch, Ruth. Go on.
1: I'll watch out at the entranceway. Be careful, Danny. They'll be back any minute.
0: Leave me alone with him.
1: I'll call if I hear them coming.
0: Yeah. Look, now, Mr. Dietrich, don't be afraid. I'm going to ask you a question, and you're going to answer me. Are you going to tell me something about the murder? Now, blink your eyes. Blink twice if you are. That's it. That's it. Once. Twice. That's good. Did you see it happen? Here, in your mirror? Blink once if the answer is no, twice if the answer is yes. Once. Twice. You did, huh? You saw it. Now then, is the murderer in this house?
1: Danny, they're coming. Franklin and Ada, get out of here. Hide! Run, Danny, run!
0: The murderer in this house, blink once for no, twice for yes. Yes.
1: Danny! Danny, they're coming!
0: Wait,
1: please.
0: I almost got it, Mr. Dietrich. Mr. Dietrich, was it me?
1: Oh, Danny,
0: once for
1: come
0: me,
1: on,
0: once for no,
1: on.
0: Twice for yes, was it me?
1: Get out of here, Danny, please. Get in the big room behind the curtains. I'll talk to them. They're here.
0: Okay. Thanks, Mr. Dietrich. I'll be right back.
2: Oh, Ruth? Ruth, is that you in Father's room?
1: Yes, Mrs. Dietrich.
2: Oh. You here alone?
1: Well, yes, I am. Why?
3: We thought we heard voices. What are you so jittery about, Ruth?
1: I'm just tired, that's all. May I go to bed now?
2: Oh, is Father still awake, Ruth?
1: Well, he'll go to sleep all right. I'm going upstairs, Mrs. Dietrich, now.
3: All right, good night, Ruth.
1: Good night.
2: Good night.
3: She's brought someone back here with her. It's him, I think.
2: Who? Dan? Oh, Franklin.
3: Take it easy. If he's here, we'll get him.
2: After the evidence we gave against him at the hearing? Franklin, I'm scared. Let's get out of here fast. I'll go to the village for the police.
3: Call the police. I'll do it.
2: Yes.
3: Hello. Hello. Oh, too late. It's dead. The wire's cut. Come on, we'll both drive to the village.
2: No, he may be waiting for us out of the cover, Franklin. You... Huh? What do you mean? Oh. What are you doing there, Franklin?
3: I think I just might need my gun. Well, let's be on our way.
4: Now, Mr. Dietrich, you're helping me fine. You know I'm trying to save my life, don't you? Now, the murderer, was it me? Was it me who did it? Me, Danny Nearing. Blink once for no. Once. Once! You're sure. You're sure it wasn't me. You're smiling, Mr. Dietrich. You're smiling. Now, was it somebody in this house? Then who was it? Can't you make a sound? Help me. You've got to. Was it Ada? Twice for yes. Once for no. Once. Not Ada. All right. Then was it Franklin? Was it...
5: Up with the hands, Nearing. Up or you'll never go to trial.
4: Franklin, you've got to listen. You've got to...
5: Shut up and drop that flashlight. Trying to kill the old man too, huh? The murderer returns to the scene of his crime.
4: You know I didn't kill him.
5: Tell that to the police. Ada'll have him here in a couple of minutes. Where's your girlfriend, Ruth?
4: She's not here. I don't know where she went.
5: Never mind. They'll find her. And a dead duck, Nearing. Killed my brother and beat him, huh? What did you get out of it? That's always puzzled
4: me. You killed your brother and now you're going to kill me.
5: You've gone nuts, too. Why should I kill my own brother, you idiot?
4: To get his share of the estate and his wife, Ada, among other things. But you can't stop with killing me. Someone else knows the truth. The old man saw it in the mirror. You'll have to kill your own father, too.
5: The old man saw it?
4: He told me. He told me.
5: You're lying. He can't talk. He can't even move.
4: He can hear and he can blink his eyes. Come over here and look.
5: Look here. I won't...
4: Oh! Ruth!
1: I had the door, Danny. I heard him. He was going to kill you. Here's his gun, Danny. Take it.
4: But, Ruth, you shouldn't have in another minute. I'm not sure it was Franklin.
1: There, darling, please. Let's run for it. They'll be here in a second. It's your last chance. They'll all swear you did it.
4: Not if I can be with the old man another half a minute. Mr. Dietrich. Mr. Dietrich, it's
1: no,
4: Danny
1: again. No, Danny, don't.
4: Tell me,
1: please.
4: Mr. Dietrich, was it Franklin? Did Franklin kill your son, John? Blink once if he did. What's the matter, Mr. Dietrich? Don't be afraid. I won't hurt you. Why are you afraid? He's afraid, Ruth. What's this gun? Take the gun, Ruth. You take it. He's afraid. I'm not going to hurt you, Mr. Dietrich. What's the matter? Why don't you answer me? Who killed John Dietrich? It wasn't me. It wasn't Ada. It wasn't Franklin. But someone in this house. Was it... Ruth! Ruth! You.
1: I told you not to come. Oh, I love you, Danny. And I wanted you. I wouldn't have let them get you.
4: Why, Ruth? Why? Why did you kill John Dietrich?
1: He was always after me. He wouldn't leave me alone. And I hated him. And then that night he came at me. He threatened me, said he'd kill me. If he couldn't have me, nobody could. He had a gun, Danny. And I got it away from him. He hit the clock. He leaned against it. I thought he'd never fall down and die. I took the money to make it look like robbery. It was the day you ran away. I was crazy, I know. And they thought it was you. And they started looking.
4: You. Why was it you?
1: I love you, Danny. I love you. I begged you not to come back here.
4: Ruth, put that gun down.
1: No. Don't come near me, Danny. I just want to look at you. Just once more. I was hoping we could get away together. But you've been through enough because of me.
6: All right, open up. Open up.
1: And now you're clear, Danny. And this is going to clear me. Forever. My darling.
4: Ruth, no, they'll kill you.

Well, that's about all there is to tell, I guess. Ruth faced that door, fired a shot into the ceiling, and the guns of the police chopped her down. That's the way she wanted it, I guess. It was gray eyes, bandaged head and all. But what's the use of talking about it? I'm trying to put it all behind me. Resume my life where it left off 3 years ago. Sometimes when it gets toward evening, I walk along Tillery Street. And once in a while, somebody I don't know, will say, "Hello, Danny." And I just say, "Hello," and walk on. I don't want to find out anything anymore. I want it all to die away and be still. And it will. All except Ruth. Because somewhere behind that black curtain, I was loved. And loved someone. We must have known a love that I'll never know again.

0: And so closes the Black Curtain, tonight's tale of suspense. In a moment, the spokesman of suspense and tonight's star, Robert Montgomery, will be back. For the benefit of latecomers among our audience, may we say that suspense is now being heard as a full-hour program on Saturday nights at this hour, 8 to 9 o'clock Eastern Standard Time. Suspense, as always, is produced, edited, and directed by William Spear.
1: Our musical director and conductor is Lud Gluskin. The composer of our original scores is Lucian Morawek. Lorraine Tuttle appeared opposite Mr. Montgomery as Ruth Dillon, and you heard performances by Kathy Lewis, Janet Nolan, Sidney Miller, Conrad Binion, Jack Crucian, Bill Conrad, Jerry Hausner, Paul Fries, Ira Grissel, Junius Matthews, Harry Lang, and Joseph Kearns.
2: 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I certainly want to thank everyone connected with our adventure this evening, and naturally it begins with Mr. Montgomery. Bob, this is going to be truly wonderful working with you.
3: Thank you, Bill. We didn't have much more time, and we don't have much more time, and I think all of us are about ready to wrap up and go home. In the next weeks of Suspense, we plan to bring you the very best of novels and plays, stories by such acknowledged masters and mistresses in the art of suspense as Mary Belloc Lowndes, Dashiell Hammett, Agatha Christie, Eric Ambler, John Buchan, James M. Cain, Graham Greene, Raymond Chandler, Sir Arthur Conan Doyle, and last but by no means least, Mr. William Shakespeare. Mr. Spear and I, and all of us, would be tremendously interested to know what you think about the new Saturday night full hour of Suspense. Any suggestions and comments that you may have will certainly be valuable to us. 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
1: 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Don't forget, next Saturday, 8 to 9 o'clock Eastern Standard Time, another 60 minutes of
0: Suspense.

0: this faithful valet Cato, Brett Reed, daring young publisher, matches wits with the underworld, risking his life that criminals and racketeers within the law may feel its weight by the sting of the Green Hornet. Ride with Britt Reed as he races toward another thrilling adventure. The Green Hornet strikes again.
1: Hurry, Cato. We're out to smash a parking lot racket.
2: I want 10% from every parking lot in the city, understand?
3: We're getting them lined up fast, Leaker.
2: You gotta make it faster. Get out and start collecting that dough. I want more money coming in.
3: 35, 40, 45, 60, 55, 60. Where's that dough, Carson?
4: I'm not paying any money for racketeers like you.
3: We'll be back to persuade you. Go!
2: They won't listen to reason. Smash a couple of the cars. Throw a couple of bombs. Start a few fires. They'll lay it on the line.
5: 20, 30, 40, 50, 60, 70.
4: Toss that bomb.
3: You sneak out.
4: A bomb! Wreck the cars! It's them racketeers!
5: 500, 500, 600,
4: 650, 700, 700. Some blasted wreck's going to smash all the tires in the lot. That's paid plenty for this.
2: Morning, Blake. How's your parking lot going?
4: What you believe?
2: 10%, Blake. Pay it and you won't run into grief with your parked cars.
4: All right, you got me. I'll pay. 10, 20,
3: 30, 40.
5: 45,
4: 5,000.
3: Pay
4: up.
3: Pay for protection. Wrecked
4: cars. Ruining my business.
3: 10%.
4: Okay, I'll pay.
2: You win. Go for the racket. Take 10.
3: 10%.
4: Here you are.
3: Don't smash any more cars.
4: I'll pay.
2: Hand the dough over.
4: Here's the money.
2: There we got a wind up.
4: Count the money, man.
5: 19,000, 20,000.

0: Golly, Reed, we must have driven downtown early.
1: Why, Axford? No earlier than usual.
0: Then, holy crow, what for is the parking lot so empty? You don't think that... Hey, Reed, today is Sunday, is it? Don't tell me we made a mistake and come down to the Sentinel on Sunday.
1: Why not? The Sentinel's a daily paper. There are plenty down on Sunday.
0: Over the snakes, I never come down.
1: Well, that's right, it's not Sunday.
0: But look at, there ain't hardly six cars in the parking lot.
2: Morning, Mr. Reed.
1: Hello, Schaefer.
0: What are you wearing the long face for, Schaefer? You're looking like a candidate for the morgue with the other cadavers.
2: You better go to that parking lot across the street, Mr. Reed.
1: Why?
2: I can't handle you here.
0: Superintendent, what's he trying to do? Don't you like it? Or maybe Reed's sedan ain't good enough for your parking lot, given us the cold shoulder.
1: Shut up, Axford. Don't you see something's wrong?
0: Huh? Oh, golly, is there?
1: Why can't we park here, Schaefer? There's plenty of room.
2: Yeah, after all the accidents I've been having.
1: Yeah, we've heard about them at the Sentinel.
2: So the city. They may take away my parking lot license.
0: Golly.
2: The insurance company has already turned me down as a bad risk. So since you're a particular customer of mine, you'll be better off at another parking lot.
1: Your license hasn't been revoked yet, has it?
2: Not yet.
1: I have my own insurance on the car.
0: Hey, Reed, where are you going?
1: Get out, Axford. We're parking the car here.
2: Mr. Reed,
1: how's your Schaefer? I'll call for it at the end of the day.
2: Suppose something happens.
1: What about these other cars?
2: Well, I told them the same thing, but
1: They wouldn't listen, eh? Well, put me down as the same kind of sucker, then, Schaefer.
2: Well, this is swell of you, Mr. Reed.
1: You see, Schaefer, I know something about those accidents.
0: How do you read the way you say it? You don't mean accident.
1: I don't. You've heard of Bleeker.
0: You mean the racketeer?
1: He's behind your trouble, isn't he, Schaefer?
2: I won't pay that dirty rat one red cent.
1: I thought that was it.
2: 10% he was, for protection. Yeah, protection.
0: Holy cow, why don't you tell the police?
2: I've told everyone. What good does it do me?
0: No, don't tell me he's bribing the police.
1: Of course not, Axford, but Bleeker's smart.
2: That's it. Everybody knows he's pulling a racket. But how can you stop it when you can't get proof that it's his guerrillas who go around smashing cars and cutting up the tires in parking lots?
1: You've had that happen?
2: Oh, everything.
1: And still you refuse to knuckle under?
2: Oh, I don't know. Maybe I'm wrong. Maybe I ought to pay the 10%.
1: Now you've fought them this far. Why lose your fight now?
2: I wouldn't mind if it was fight, so long as it was a fair fight. But them rats work in the dark.
1: And the police can do nothing, eh?
2: Not a thing.
1: I see.
0: Hey, Reed. What are you daydreaming about?
1: Daydreaming?
0: You had a kind of faraway look in your eye, like you was up to something. Only just when I was getting me brain around to figuring out what, you lost that faraway look, and golly, now I can't tell.
1: You'll just have to wait till that look comes back.
0: Ah, you got something up your sleeve, I know it.
1: Just as well you're not a mind reader, actually.
0: Huh?
1: There are times when I like to keep my thoughts to myself. And this is definitely one of them.
3: Letters, letters, and more letters. How do you bake a chicken pie? It's barbecued

0: room. See? Through the glass. Out there.
1: Too drafty. I like it better here. Or did I say that?
0: You did.
1: Well, here's a typewritten letter. Most of them are in longhand.
0: All right. One housewife can have a typewriter. No law against it.
1: Well, let's see what recipe she wants.
0: Go ahead, Casey, but never mind the talk.
1: Okay, I won't bother you.
0: Casey, what's the idea of knocking the typewriter table over? If that's your substitute for talk, you...
1: Finnegan, this letter.
0: What's the matter with you?
1: Why, it's from a man. Not a woman, a man.
0: So what? Men are interested in cooking?
1: Read it. Go ahead.
0: Listen, I have a front page makeup to schedule.
1: Read it. Does it say what I think it does?
0: In cooking up a stew about... Oh, Casey, I'm not interested in this hooey.
1: Good grief, will you finish? There's more.
0: In cooking up a stew about a certain type of racket now being worked... Jump in blue blazes. It's about the parking racket.
1: That's what I read, too. I couldn't believe it, but look. Look at the signature.
0: Signature? Well, I'll be a first cousin to an animal trainer. It's signed the Green Hornet.
1: That's what I thought. The Green Hornet.
0: That crook's got a sense of humor. Sending it to the Hints for Housewives column.
1: It's the first time anything sensational came to this column since that cook sent in a recipe for hot buttered scones.
0: Never mind the banter. This is big.
1: Where are you going?
0: Lowry! Hey, Lowry!
2: Yeah!
0: Take your elbows off that desk and come in here. Casey, get on the phone and call the studio.
1: What for?
0: Get on. Tell him I want a stamp made of this Hornet letter. Half tone for the front page.
1: Right. Give me the dark room, operator.
3: What's the four-star special, Chief?
0: Get in here and close that door. We got a note from the Green Hornet.
3: Huh? Holy mackerel.
0: Door!
3: What about? What did it say?
0: Here. Read proof on it yourself.
1: Oh, dark room. Send a boy to the city desk. There's a rush job on the snapshot, and Gunning is waiting.
0: Where is that something?
4: Great guns. According to this, the Hornet's coming right out and saying he's going to take that racket away from Bleeker.
1: One crook fights another.
0: That's going into print in the Sentinel.
4: Are you sure this is on the level, Gunnigan? It hasn't got a Hornet seal.
1: Gosh, that's a thought.
0: Yeah, boy isn't Reed here. He's an authority on the Hornet notes. He checked the paper it's written on.
1: I don't know where he is.
3: Hurry, come, Gunnigan. Guess what?
0: Thanks, but this is no telephone booth. Get back.
5: Reed, glad you're here.
4: Boss, take a look at this.
5: We've run into more excitement, it seems.
0: More? There can't be more.
6: What this guy's got to show you is more exciting than anything you got, Gunnigan.
4: What guy?
0: Who is he?
5: His name's Schaefer. He runs a parking lot across from the Sentinel building.
1: A parking lot? Well, that's just what we were talking about.
6: He got a threatening letter.
0: What?
5: Yeah, he's going to get dough from me or else.
0: Now, wait a minute. One thing at a time. Reed, we got a letter, too.
6: I'm telling you, it can't be as important as this, Gunnigan. Why, golly, Schaefer got a threat from the Green Hornet.
4: So what? The letter we got... What? What's that?
0: The Green Hornet?
5: Yes, Gunnigan. Accident. I got into the parking lot when he was looking it over.
6: What are y'all staring at us for?
1: Because, you big lug, this letter is from the same writer.
3: Holy cow!
4: The Hornet? You must have mailed them both at once, boss.
5: Yeah, let me see that. I'll compare them. Yeah, there's no doubt, Gunnigan. These are identical. Same paper.
0: The Hornet?
5: I'm as certain as if I had written these myself.
4: That's bad business, Mr. Reed. I've been standing off Bleeker, but now if the Hornet stepped in, I'll be given from two racketeers.
5: You keep your chin up, Schaefer. When the Sentinel prints this and the news gets around, Bleeker and the Hornet may battle it out just long enough for the cops to pick up the remains.
7: Reed returned to his apartment that evening and spoke to Cato, his valet and the only living man to know him as the Green Hornet.
4: Cato. Cato.
8: Yes, Mr. Bear.
4: The Sentinel's out in the street with the two Green Hornet notes I wrote. It's time for us to get moving.
8: You want a black beauty?
4: The car and the mask, too. I'll need the gas gun as well. Bleeker is reading the Sentinel himself, like everyone else in town. We've got to be ready for him.
0: Saw the Sentinel with them two Green Hornet notes. That guy's got a nerve.
1: You gonna let him step in?
0: I was just talking to Hackley.
4: You want the car?
0: The car, sure. And I want you and Dirk to bring your guns. We're going to be ready for that Green Hornet.
4: A lot depends on how Schaefer reacts, Cato. He's almost at the end of his rope. He can't hold out against those racketeers much longer.
8: He's a brave man.
4: Yeah, he's taken a lot from those rats already. Cars smashed, tires ripped open. His business is practically sunk.
8: That is true.
4: Unless I'm mistaken, Bleeker's going to make it even tougher now that he believes the Green Hornet is muscling in on his territory.
8: I see.
4: Open the sliding panel, Cato. We're going to the hiding place of the...

0: Black Beauty.
1: Where are you going?
0: Bleeker is just the kind of gorilla to make sure that Schaefer doesn't slip out from under him now. He wants whatever extortion money Schaefer's paying out for himself. And it's up to the Green Hornet to stop him.
2: It all depends on that mug Schaefer. We've been putting enough pressure on him to make him ready to crack wide open.
3: His business is shot already. He can't keep holding out.
4: He's got plenty of what it takes.
2: He's due to crack. But get this. Schaefer's paying us, not the Hornet. Nobody's muscling in on us.
3: We better get moving.
2: Where's the car?
3: In the garage, waiting.
2: Okay. Open the door, mate.
4: Where are you going, Baker?
2: Me and the boys are paying a little social call on Schaefer.
5: Shut the car already, boss.
2: Get in. Take the wheel, Dirk.
4: And better be careful when you get to Schaefer's parking lot, Bleeker. The cops can read the papers, too.
2: You're waiting until it's clear for us to go in and talk to him, mate. Get going, Dirk. We're going to stop that crook that calls himself the Green Hornet.
6: As Bleeker's car swung into the street and turned toward Schaefer's parking lot, a huge, sleek black car started along behind them. It was the car of the Green Hornet.

0: Now to continue our story. In the Black Beauty, Rick Reed and Cato trailed the racketeer's car until they were certain Bleeker was heading for Schaefer's parking lot.
1: Keep watching them, Cato. If they turn that next corner, there won't be any doubt about where they're going.
2: Yes, sir.
1: Fortunately for us, it's too late for there'll be much traffic on the streets. Otherwise, we might be running constant risk of being recognized as the Green Hornet.
2: Mr. Brett.
1: What is it?
2: The car.
1: Oh, yes, Bleeker. He's turned the corner, Cato, heading for Schaefer's lot. Quick, turn in this alley.
2: But, Mr.
1: Do as I say. Swing the Black Beauty in here. Hurry before we're past it. Good enough.
2: I don't understand.
1: Why, we didn't continue after them?
2: Yes, but...
1: Those three crooks were desperate men, Cato. They're sure to be heavily armed. If the Green Hornet walked in on them, we'd run into a hail of lead. I'll wait here a few minutes to give them time to get to where they're going. I'm going into that drugstore to make a phone call. And I want to be certain Bleeker is there when that phone rings.

0: They're safer talking to a cop. Come on.
1: Who's going to take care of the cop, Linker?
2: I'll handle him.
0: This way. We can get around behind the shack he uses for an office and slip up on him before they know it.
1: They're standing right next to the door.
0: Take care of that cop before he spots us, Dirk. I don't want any interference when we start talking to Schaefer.
2: The tap over the head will take care of him.
0: Take it easy now. Here's the shack. Head around this way so we'll come right up behind him.
3: There ain't nothing happened yet, Schaefer. And there won't be nothing. You've got police protection now.
2: Protection? Why don't you get those racketeers?
3: We'll get them. We need proof, that's all.
2: Leaker. And now the Green Hornet.
3: Let him make one slip and we'll pick him up so fast you won't see him for the dust.
2: Meantime, my business is ruined.
3: You're okay now. I got that.
0: Take him.
2: Look out.
0: What the? No, you don't, copper. Oh. You cross-eyed shaper.
2: Oh. You hit him with a blackjack. I saw it.
0: Inside.
2: What do you want?
4: Send me to a job on him, boss.
0: Keep an eye on that cop. I don't want him coming through and identifying us.
4: Okay, Bleak.
2: You can't shut me up. I'll tell the police.
0: As long as the cop didn't see us, you can blab all you like.
5: It's your word against ours, Schaefer. That ain't worth talking about.
2: What are you after?
0: But we've been after all along since we started giving your place the works.
2: Extortion money. I won't pay.
5: You're a tough nut, but we can crack you.
0: Or maybe you got a reason.
2: Huh? Reason?
0: Don't play dumb. Are you already paying off?
2: No.
0: Maybe you got the Hornet behind you.
2: I don't deal with crooks. Any crook.
0: If you figure paying the Hornet will keep us away, get it out of your head. We're controlling the parking lots, and the Hornet ain't stopping us.
5: Where is he?
2: I don't know. I never saw him.
0: We read the Sentinel. You got a note from him. Where is he?
2: I tell you, I don't know. Sure, I got the note, but I didn't see him.
0: You're paying us and nobody else, see?
2: The phone.
0: Get away from that. I'll answer. Keep your gun on him, Hackley. Right. Hello. Schaefer parking lot.
6: Let me speak to Schaefer.
0: Who wants him?
6: This is the Green Hornet.
0: The Green Hornet?
2: What? Don't move.
0: Green Hornet, huh? I got your note.
6: This Schaefer?
0: Yeah, this is Schaefer talking. You calling about the note?
6: When are you going to pay up, Schaefer?
0: Pay up? Well...
6: That's tall. You agreed already.
0: Oh, so I agreed to pay you, did
6: don't
0: I?
6: Don't back up.
0: No, I ain't backing down. Sure, I'll pay you, sure. When are you coming around to collect?
6: Sometime this week.
0: Okay, Hornet, I'll pay you. I'll have the dough for you.
6: When?
0: When? How about tomorrow night? Yeah, tomorrow night. Stay around midnight. How's that?
6: I'll be there, Schaefer.
0: Okay, Hornet. Tomorrow night.
1: Coming here, Blinker? Tomorrow night?
0: It was a Hornet, Hackley. He took me for Schaefer. So you was planning on paying the Hornet off, huh, Schaefer?
2: I'm not paying anyone.
0: The Hornet's coming here tomorrow, midnight. You have the dough ready for him, Schaefer, like you said you would.
2: Tell you I'm not paying it.
0: I was just talking to him.
5: Hey, boss.
0: Yeah?
5: If we tell the cops, they can make a pinch.
0: The Hornet?
5: Sure, he's due here. The cops can nab him like that. It'll get him out of the way for a long time.
0: Listen, Hackley. The Hornet's a crook and so are we.
2: Everybody knows that.
0: When I tell you to talk, I'll tell you, Schaefer. We're not telling the cops, Hackley.
5: But we got
0: this is our job, taking care of rats who try to cut in. We look after that baby ourselves.
5: Yeah, I guess that's the regular way.
0: It is. We'll be here, and Schaefer ain't blabbing a word to nobody.
5: No?
0: You ain't got the nerve, Schaefer. I thought you were tough. But from what the Hornet said over the phone, it was him behind you that was giving you a backbone.
5: Sure. Otherwise, Schaefer would have folded up like the rest of them parking lot owners when we put the pressure on.
0: Yeah. Schaefer, you'll keep your mouth shut. Because you know if you don't, we'll shut it for good.
5: And if we don't, the Hornets will.
0: So you're playing ball with our team, see? The Hornet's coming here tomorrow night. And we'll be around to meet him with a dose of lead.
7: Well, he left about an hour ago, Gunnigan.
8: Where?
7: I don't know.
8: Well, get him. Try his apartment. Try every place.
7: I already have, but it's no soap, Gunnigan. I wanted to get in touch with him on another matter, and I couldn't locate him.
8: He's missing something.
7: Don't tell me it's another Hornet note.
8: More than a note this time, Casey.
7: Good grief, you mean they got the Hornet?
8: Yep. Well, that is practically.
7: When?
8: About 7 hours from now. They're brushing out a cell at headquarters already.
7: 7 hours. I thought it was in the past, not the future.
8: Casey, by the time tomorrow's Sentinel comes out, it will be over. The Green Hornet will be a crook with a past. And no future.
7: There isn't much future in Bars.
8: Bars, my foot. That baby will get the chair.
7: Where are they going to pick him up?
8: Right across the street.
7: What?
8: Right there. Shaver's parking lot, midnight tonight.
7: But how do the police know?
8: For a very good reason, Casey. The Schaefer told them.
7: Schaefer himself?
8: In person. Apparently, that guy has more fight than the Hornet and those other rats gave him credit for. They took it for granted he'd be too scared to steal. But they took it wrong.
7: Hey, I thought you said it was the Hornet.
8: Did I forget to mention Bleeker?
7: What? Bleeker, too?
8: The works, Casey. Yeah. Will this make a headline for the public gaze? I might try an experiment on this yarn. Slap the headline that new red ink instead of black.
7: Got it all settled already, haven't you?
8: Huh? By gravy, Casey. You don't seem elated. Wake up! The Green Hornet's going to be captured.
7: Yes, I can see that, and frankly, I'm a little bit sorry.
8: Oh, you dames. You think he's a knight in armor.
7: No, in a mask. Honestly, he's not as bad as he's painted.
8: No, he's worse.
1: Hey, Gunnigan, you've been looking for me.
8: Well, say I have, Laurie. Where have you been?
1: Downstairs in a...
8: Never mind, I know. You have an assignment tonight.
1: Tonight? I was going to the fights.
8: Throw the tickets in the ash can. This assignment is a racketeer roundup.
1: Bleeker?
8: Not only Bleeker, my little news hound. The big bug as well.
1: Huh?
8: The Will of the Wisp, known as the Green Hornet.
1: Holy mackerel, Chief. When? Where?
8: You'll get the details later. Just be at Shaver's parking lot with the police tonight.
1: Will I? This is better than any fight.
7: Looks like the finish of the Hornet.
1: Where'd you get the tip, Gunnigan?
8: From Axford. He was at headquarters with his pal Doyle when Shaver came in.
1: Axford?
7: Good grief, Gunnigan. That big lug couldn't get anything straight.
1: He's always wrong. Probably a month from tonight. Schaefer never said anything. And besides, it wasn't the Green Hornet in the first place.
7: Sure, that's how Axford tips always turn out.
8: This time, it's accurate.
1: I wouldn't bet a plug nickel on anything that guy...
8: Lowry, I'm not a fool. I know how Axford is. So I spoke to Doyle myself. This tip is authentic. The real McCoy.
7: Well, that makes a difference.
1: It does, plenty.
8: We'll hold page one open.
7: Gosh, I wish I could get in touch with Mr. Reed. He'd want to know about this.
1: He'll read it in tomorrow's Sentinel.
8: Reed's plain out of luck, Casey. But what's the difference? He'll still be able to pay the reward for the capture of the Hornet. Now get going, Lowry. Over to police headquarters.
1: I'm on my horse. Safer's parking lot, midnight. I'll be there.
9: No, there's no sign of anything yet. It's only 10 o'clock. What time are you cops going to show up? Yeah, they said they'd be here around 12, but you better get over early. Huh? Be here before midnight? Okay, Sergeant, so long as you grab those crooks. That sounds sensible. Cops not wanting to get here too soon in case Bleeker and the Hornet have someone watching.
10: I want you, Schaefer.
9: You!
10: Get outside.
9: You said 12 o'clock.
10: Do as I say. Don't try anything or I come out. The man out there with a gun on you.
9: Yeah, I see him. Another man with a mask.
10: Get in there. I'll be out in a moment.
11: Closing the door of the shack, Britt Reed took down the one window shade in the small office and replaced it with another he had prepared. Then he shifted the desk lamp around. A few moments later...
10: All right. Back inside, Schaefer.
9: You put out the lights.
10: I don't want you making any phone calls between now and midnight.
9: A gun! Hey, that's gas! You... I can't breathe!
10: All right. To the Black Beauty.
12: So ready, Mr. Britt?
10: I fixed the window shade, Cato. I didn't like the gassing, but it was necessary for our plan.
12: They're coming back?
10: According to the way you prepared the gas, Schaefer should be unconscious till around midnight. When he recovers, he'll put on the lights. And by that time, Bleeker and his rats will be here.
12: We come back?
10: Yeah, the Green Hornet will be here at midnight, Cato. But not in person.
3: We got all the men placed around the parking lot. But where's Schaefer?
13: Was he going to be here?
14: Darling, that's what he said, Nolly. But there ain't no lights, not even in the shack.
3: Almost 12. Come on, we'll go in.
14: Oh. Holy crow, what's that?
3: Turn on the light.
14: Schaefer, what happened?
15: I'm all right. The Green Hornet.
14: Troubling snakes, was he here already?
15: He asked me and left.
13: What time is it?
1: It's almost 12. Hey, we better get out of here with the cops.
3: Right. Come on.
14: You stand right here outside the door where you told them crooks you would be.
3: We'll have you covered.
1: Okay. Remember, the cops want to catch the Hornet as well as Bleeker.
13: Yeah, I got it.
14: Car coming.
1: Stay here, Schaefer.
3: We'll be here within earshot.
14: Hey, Lodi, I just noticed him today. Hey, you lug. Come on.
1: Out back out of sight.
16: Come on, Dirk. Halfway.
9: Who's that?
16: Okay, Schaefer. Is the Hornet here yet?
15: He was here. Now he's gone.
16: What? So you called him after we left?
15: No, I didn't.
16: Oh, then he'll be back, huh?
15: I guess so.
16: Yeah, we'll get him. He ain't cutting in on us. But right now, hand over that dough.
15: Wait a minute,
16: We wrecked your cars a couple of times already, Schaefer. Pay for protection or we'll do our final job.
14: Hey, boss.
16: Pay that dough you got for the Hornet. You'll take care of him when he shows up.
14: Boss, it's a Hornet,
16: huh? I didn't hear nothing.
14: Sure, he's been here all the time.
16: What?
14: Look there, boss. See the lighted window of the office shack?
16: What the...
14: There's a shadow. You can see the profile of the mask. He's holding a gun.
16: Listening, huh?
14: Yeah. He don't know the light makes his shadow a perfect target.
16: Well, what are you waiting for? Blast him to bits.
14: Right through the window.
1: That says it.
16: Hey, he ain't falling down.
14: He's got to. I caught him square. I can see the bullet holes in the window shade.
16: Come on inside and we'll finish him. You too, Schaefer.
14: Stick him up.
16: Well, I'll be a Dutch uncle. Look at that.
14: What's that? The cops. The cops.
16: Make a break for it.
17: Hey, where are you? Drop that gun.
14: Take it.
16: No, no, don't hit me. You got us.
18: Center right, you rat. We heard what you said to Schaefer.
17: Get moving. Take these crooks to the jug.
16: Okay, Sarge.
18: Hey, what about the Hornet? I heard those crooks say he was in here.
17: Yeah, I saw him in the window. But where's he gone?
18: There wasn't no one here when Bleeker shoved me in.
14: Hey, Lodi. Holy crow, will you look at this window shade?
18: Window shade? Axford, you gone back?
14: Here, you can see for yourself. I tried to tell you I seen it from the outside, but you yanked me away.
18: Holy mackerel. A paper cut out of the Hornet pasted on the window shade.
9: He must have come in earlier. That's what Bleeker shot at from outside.
17: Blast it, I don't know how. But the Hornet must have got suspicious.
14: Sugar and snakes, Lodi. We better give Gunnigan the story. But, Daddy, what kind of story is it when we ain't nabbed the Green Hornet?

story you've just heard is a copyrighted feature of the Green Hornet Incorporated. The situations and characters depicted in this drama are fictitious. Any similarity to actual persons or events of the past or present is coincidental. Field and Farrington speaking. This is the Mutual Broadcasting System.

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1: Don't forget, we're here for you, CSU.

I was born in Cleveland, Ohio, July 13th, 1936. And my father, he played saxophone, violin, and...

When I was three years old, I used to listen to music played by Lionel Hampton, and they had a big radio, and I used to go back to see where the music was coming from, see? And when I would put my hand back there, I would get shocked. Yeah, I would get shocked, like, you know. And my mother would hit my hand and say, "No, don't do that. Don't do that." But she didn't understand that I was an artist very young because of my father, see? So, like at 4 years old, I started playing. I have a footstool, a small footstool I used to sit on when I was a little boy. I started pick the footstool up and play along with Benny Goodman when he would be playing on the radio. I would play it. I would play the footstool. And then my father said, "It's talent. He has talent. He may be an artist." And I'll start him to playing music. So when I was 7 years old, I started out. He started me into the music, you know. And like when the guys would be out playing baseball and whatnot, he would be beating me with a strap. I was a little boy then, and I would cry. I had short pants, see, and the tears would roll down. I would be like this, tears roll down my leg. He beat me like that. I thought it was very bad, but I guess it was good to keep me away from playing and stay in and learn the music, you know. Because it was like he was rebelling. He wanted to be what I was, you know. You understand what I'm saying? He wanted to be what I was, because he was just known locally but not all over the world. So at the age of 10 years old, he taught me, four years. And when I was 8 years old, I played Ave Maria and when I was 8 years old, I was called a child prodigy at that time in Cleveland. I was called a child prodigy. And I played at a place where it was like a number of talented kids that were playing there, but I won the first prize.

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4: When the police accused George with the murder of those young actresses, I took up for him till the very last. Of course, I should have known better, because Lady Susie didn't trust him, and Lady Susie is a smart cat. She has a way of picking winners among humans.

0: I was frantic or I probably never would have hired him. What's your name?
1: George.
0: George?
1: George Smith.
0: Married?
1: My wife's dead.
0: Oh. Any children?
1: One, a girl.
0: Where is she?
1: Dead.
0: Oh?
1: I don't talk about it, Mom, ever.
0: I see. Any references?
1: No, but I'm a good worker.
0: Well, goodness knows, that's what I need.
1: You'd want me to stay on the place?
0: Oh, yes, indeed. There's a small room down in the cellar that our last handyman used before he went to the munitions factory. It's quite comfortable. Come along, I'll show it to you.
1: You showing me the room? This means I'm hired?
0: Well, for a while, at least. Of course, I don't like your not having references, but with the man's shortage...
1: You won't regret hiring me, Mum.
0: Well, in a girl's boarding house, we just do need a man for the heavy work. There's always the furnace to tend to...
1: Only girls live here?
0: Young actresses. I was one myself years ago.
1: Actresses?
0: Yes, poor dears. They don't have an easy time. That's why I opened this boarding house, just to help them out as much as I can.
1: Actresses? Pretty ones?
0: Here's the door to the cellar. Now, watch your step.
1: Anybody home but you?
0: Just me and Susie. No, no, you don't have to take my arm. Just hold on to the railing.
1: It's a cat! A cat! Get away! Get away!
0: Stop kicking my cat!
1: It's devil's scratch!
0: Stop it, I say! Susie, come here! Mr. Smith, what do you mean?
1: I'm sorry. I never liked cats. They bring me trouble.
0: Then, obviously, you're not the one for the job.
1: But I gotta have this job.
0: Not if you're going to treat my cat that way. Why, this whole house revolves around Lady Susie.
1: Lady what?
0: Lady Susie, my cat. The girls here at the house call her Lucky Lady Susie.
1: A cat Lucky?
0: She's brought luck to many an actress right here in this house. Why, the girls regard her as some people do, a rabbit's foot or a luck charm. She's a tradition.
1: Well, if she's that important, we'll get along. Won't we, Kitty? Nice, Kitty.
0: No, I wouldn't have hired George, but I had to have a handyman. But I think I realized right then that he was no good for the house. Even if he was startled, that was no excuse for a great big man to kick a harmless little pet. My mother always said, any man who isn't kind to animals is not to be trusted. But what with the war and... Well, George was a good worker. However, he and Lady Susie never did get along. Odd, too, because she was friendly with everybody. By strange coincidence, girls that she'd scratched in a playful mood had achieved fame in the theater soon afterwards. So Lucky Lady Susie was pampered and coaxed by the young hopefuls at Rehearsal House. The girls usually stopped by my parlor for tea every afternoon before going up to their rooms to change. Of course, Lady Susie was always here. More tea, Alice?
2: No thanks, Miss Plimpton.
0: You, Jane?
3: Half a cup, please. You may get me out of this blue mood.
0: Here you are, Jane. And your usual cream.
3: Thanks. Come here, Susie, and sit on my lap. Oh, if you just bring me a little luck.
0: Now, Jane.
3: I'll never get anywhere in the theater.
0: Just keep on plugging, dear. You'll make it. Did anybody hear how Diane came out with a reading?
3: Well, she should be home any minute now.
0: Poor dear, she's worked so long for a break.
3: Well, haven't we all? Oh, but Diane will get along. I'm sure of it. She got the good luck token from Lady Susie last night.
4: Slim, girls, you darling.
0: Diane!
4: I made it.
0: Oh,
4: I got the
0: prize. No, dear, now tell us all about it, please.
4: Oh, and all because of Miss Plim, the guardian angel of struggling young actresses.
3: Who feeds us three meals a day and never submits a bill.
4: And has the most wonderful cat in the world. Susie, you know, don't you, that you're making me a famous actress?
0: Now, Diane, Susie just gives you confidence in yourself. There's nothing to the superstition that...
4: Oh, yes, there is. One tiny scratch from Lucky Lady and success is inevitable.
5: Why, only last week she scratched Diane, and now look, she'll be a star overnight.
4: Oh, yes.
3: Well, I think it... I'm very happy for you, Diane.
4: Thanks.
3: Oh, Susie, why don't you scratch me? Just a tiny scratch here on my hand. Oh,
0: here's your tea, Diane.
4: This part... Oh, thanks. Fire feels good on a day like today. Come here, Lady Susie, let me tell you about my part.
5: What's wrong with Lady Susie?
4: Susie.
0: Just keep talking, girl.

0: until I get over to the door.
1: I've got to tell you, it's the most...
0: I thought so. George, what are you doing up here?
2: I come up to see if you wanted more wood on the fire.
0: Why didn't you knock?
2: I was going to, then I heard Miss Diane talking. Hello, Miss Diane.
3: Hello, George.
2: So you got the part you wanted. That's fine.
3: Oh, yes, George. Isn't it thrilling?
2: You'll be a great actress, Miss Diane. Nice kitty. Hush.
0: That will be all for now, George.
2: But if you'd like me to fix the fire...
0: When we need more wood, I'll call you.
2: Yes, Mom. Good evening, Miss Diane.
4: He knows everything about us, doesn't he?
0: I don't like it. The idea, his listening at the door.
3: Oh, come on now, Flemmy. He's harmless. He's lonely. Poor man does everything he can for us.
4: You trust everybody, Diane. Too much.
5: Well, it does seem safer with the man in the house.
0: There's something sinister about him. And Susie doesn't trust him. The way she claws the rug and that strange yowl of hers whenever he's around.
3: I wonder why she does that.
5: Could be a warning of some kind.
0: Just be careful, girls. I don't want anything to happen.
3: Oh, Miss Plym, thanks to lucky Lady Susie, nothing but good can happen to me from now on.
0: Diane did become a success. The play was a hit, and overnight her fame had spread from Broadway to Hollywood. There were radio contracts, movie offices, magazine spreads. Diane was the toast of the hour. Lady Susie was enjoying her share of the fame, too. But Diane's press agent knew the value of a good story. He played up the superstition of Susie's ability to pick a winner. Diane and Lady Lucky had pictures taken together. Soon, my shabby rehearsal house had become the residence for aspiring actresses, and I was turning girls away. Do you know, even with her fame, Diane refused to move to a better house. She stayed on in a little single room with the one overhead bulb as though nothing had changed. At first, she was so happy. It was a joy to be around her. But then it began. She'd stare into space for minutes at a time. There were worry lines between her eyes. Being an old actress, I knew too well what her trouble was. One night, Lady Susie and I stayed up later than usual, just to cheer her up when she came home from the theater.
3: Hello. I am tired.
0: You haven't been your cheerful self lately, Diane.
3: Flemmy, you were a famous actress once, weren't you?
0: Yes, dear.
3: How long did it last? Your fame, I mean.
0: Oh, until a new toast of Broadway came along. Then I faded into obscurity again.
3: Wasn't that terribly hard to take?
0: It's so cruel. One never gets used to it, Diane.
3: Flemmy, I couldn't bear it. To be unknown again? To go on living with only dreams of the past?
0: Every actress has that fear, Diane. But don't worry, darling. Perhaps...
3: I won't. Oh, well, I guess I'll go upstairs now.
0: Why don't you take Susie upstairs with you? She's good company.
3: Oh, Miss Plym, you think of everything. Susie's just what I need.
0: Now, don't you worry your pretty head about the future, dear. It'll take care of itself.
3: Good night, Miss Plym.
0: Good night, Diane.
2: Diane?
3: Oh, George.
2: I didn't mean to scare you.
3: Oh, it's so dark out here in the hall, I didn't see you.
2: You like that cat, Miss Diane.
3: Oh, Susie's a good luck cat.
2: Cats bring nothing but evil.
3: You're up late, George.
2: I stay up lots of nights till you come in.
3: Oh?
2: You're so pretty, Miss Diane. Your hair, your face. You walk nice.
3: George, you shouldn't... Susie, hush.
2: She always yowls that way. She don't like me, Miss Diane. She's just like the cat my daughter had.
3: Your daughter?
2: You make me think of my daughter, Miss Diane. She was pretty, too. She was killed.
3: Oh, George, I'm sorry.
2: My daughter and my wife, they was killed sudden, both at once.
3: Oh, how horrible.
2: I keep trying to forget, then I see you and I remember all over again.
3: George, you mean that
2: I... heard what you were saying to Miss Plym. You're worrying about your fame lasting. Miss Diane, you'll be famous as long as you live. I know you will.
3: Thank you, George. Now, good night.
2: Night, Miss Diane.
3: Susie, be quiet. Why are you so afraid of George? Susie. Oh, heavens. Susie, the light bulb's burned out. Oh, dear.
6: Miss Plim? Oh, Miss Plim?
0: Yes, Diane?
6: The bulb's burned out and it's awfully dark up here. What'll I do?
0: Oh, that's a shame, Diane. I'll send George up with a new bulb right away. George?
3: No. George will fix it. What's the matter with you, Susie? I thought cats could see in the dark. All right. Let's go over by the window. Some light from the street lamp over there. There we are. Oh, this is better, huh, Susie? I wish George would hurry with that light. Susie, what's the trouble? Kitty, what? Who's there? George? Susie, wait still. You're scratching me. George, I know you're in this room. George, let go of me!
0: Of course, we all heard the screams coming from Diane's room, and I rushed upstairs at once. I walked into the room, and there lay Diane. I think all the girls knew instinctively, just as I did, that she was... George. That awful George was staring into her face as though he was in a kind of a trance.
2: She's fainted. Pretty Miss Diane, she's fainted.
0: Fainted? She's dead.

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0: And now Roma Wines bring back to our Hollywood soundstage Faye Bainter, who, as Miss Leonora Plim in The Lucky Lady, continues a narrative well calculated to keep you in suspense.
2: It was certainly a sad and dramatic scene as we all stood there in Diane's room looking down at her, even more beautiful in death than she had been in life. George had that awful, vacant look on his face.
3: Dead? She's dead?
2: George, what happened? I sent you up here to fix a light bulb for Miss Diane. Then I heard a scream. What happened?
3: When I came up, it was dark. She left the door open and I stood in the room. I could see Miss Diane from the street lamp, but she couldn't see me. She was talking to the cat. I didn't mean to hurt her. The light was shining on her pretty hair. I just tried to touch it. Now she's dead. Pretty Miss Diane.
2: There were no signs of violence, no unusual marks on her body. Diane lay as if she was asleep. When you police came, you were sure at first that poor George was guilty, but you could find no evidence to back up your suspicions. Besides, even though we didn't like him, everybody in the house took up for George. The girls just couldn't believe that he was guilty. Then, too, the next day, a suicide note was discovered. The inspector found it between the pages of a recent success story about the lovely young actress. It said, "I don't know how much longer the success is going to last, but I do know I couldn't stand being a nobody again. Just any day now, I'll be taking my final curtain call voluntarily. For only through death can an actress achieve lasting fame." The note was signed, Diane. Later, it was announced to the papers that Diane Carville's death appeared to be suicide. However, before this announcement was made public, the inspector had paid me a visit.
4: It's about George, Miss Plim.
2: Yes, Inspector?
4: The state's attorney is satisfied with the suicide verdict. But I'm not.
2: But, Inspector...
4: The screams George found in the room, it doesn't make sense that Diane Carver killed herself.
2: Yes?
4: But I can't prove anything. There's no evidence. Just this uncanny hunch.
2: What do you want me to do, Inspector?
4: Look, I want you to let him go on working here as though nothing had happened.
2: But, Inspector...
4: Let him know you think he's innocent, that the case is closed.
2: I can't
4: see
2: how...
4: Give him plenty of rope. If he's guilty, he'll hang himself.
2: Inspector, the safety of my girl...
4: Yes, it's dangerous, possibly. On the other hand, he may be innocent. There's no evidence. No evidence. When his wife and daughter died, there was no evidence either.
2: On the very day that George came back to work, Jane, the young actress I've told you about before, came running into the parlor, all out of breath. Why, Jane!
5: I got it! I'm set with the guilt.
2: Janie, oh, sit down, dear. Have a cup of tea, then tell me all about it.
5: Well, It's the part in the play. And Elliot Nugent said that... Oh, Lady Susie, you wonderful creature.
2: Lady Susie?
5: Yes, last night. Look, here on my arm.
2: But you didn't say anything about
5: it. I didn't tell anybody. Oh, I've been trying so long that I couldn't be sure even Lucky Lady could change my luck. But she did.
2: Well, of course, the cat had nothing to do with it, dear. You believe she'd charmed you, and you probably read better than you'd ever read before. Yes, George?
3: I was passing in the hall, and I heard what Miss Jane said. I'm glad for you, Miss Jane.
5: Thank you, George.
3: Now, you'll be a famous actress, like Miss Diane.
2: George.
3: Excuse me, Mom.
2: Well, it happened to Jane, too. Just as Diane had done, Jane became the toast of the town. Then right at the peak of her career, she died mysteriously. And at Rehearsal House, there was the burned-out light bulb, the horrible yowling of Lady Susie. But this time, George disappeared before the police arrived. A citywide manhunt began for George. And in the meantime, just as I'd done for Diane, I wrote a letter of condolence to Jane's parents, sending all the newspaper clippings, telling them what a blessing the poor child had succeeded in a life ambition before such a dreadful thing had happened. Jane's mother sent me a long, appreciative letter, as Diane's had done, and I pasted the two letters side by side in my scrapbook. It was about the sixth day after Jane's death that the inspector called me on the phone.
6: Now listen carefully, Miss Blim.
2: What is it now, Inspector?
6: Are you alone?
2: Yes.
6: Listen. Lock yourself in your room and stay there until the police car arrives. A man who looked like George Smith was seen in your neighborhood a few minutes ago.
2: Oh, Inspector,
6: there's no time to talk. Lock yourself in. It may be your life next. This man is dangerous.
2: But I've never handled a dangerous man before.
6: Don't, under any condition, leave your room. He's probably sulking through your house right now.
2: Oh, dear,
6: That's all, Miss Blim.
2: Oh, but, Inspector, Oh, dear. All alone and... Well, naturally, I was frightened. Realizing that even at that moment, a criminal, or worse, a maniac, might be under my own roof. When the inspector hung up, my mind was confused, my heart thumping like a washing machine. It was then that I heard Lucky Lady Susie. She was howling the way she always did when George was about. But it was even worse than usual, for now she sounded as though she were fighting in pain. The sound was coming from the direction of the cellar where George's room had been. The warnings of the inspector forgotten, I ran down the hall toward the cellar door. All I could think of was that my poor little cat was probably being tortured. Susie! Lady Susie! Susie! I opened the cellar door, then I stood there weak and chilly all over. For there was George, angry as I'd never seen him, with his big hands. He was trying to push poor Lady Susie into the furnace. She was writhing and scratching with all her might.
7: Everybody mistrusting me.
2: George, drop that cat this instant.
3: Miss Bram.
2: George, I'm ashamed of you. Poor little Lady Susie. Oh, you poor little pet. Come here, kitty. There.
3: But
2: George, I'm terribly angry with you, any grown man who would try to push a poor little helpless kitty into a burning furnace.
3: The cat's brought nothing but trouble.
2: Oh. Why, George, you don't look so well.
3: The cat would be better off dead. It's brought nothing but evil.
2: George, why don't you come upstairs? I was just making some tea.
3: Tea?
2: Come along, George. We'll talk it all over in the parlor.
3: No, the police are after me.
2: Of course, George. But they'd never think of looking in my parlor for you.
3: They blame me with Miss Jane's murder. All right. Let's get the tea over.
2: We'll just let it steep a second. George, I can't forgive you for trying to kill my cat. Why would you do such a cruel thing?
3: I hate cats. They're evil.
2: I understand you're a dangerous criminal, George. What do you prefer, cream or lemon?
3: Cream. It was my daughter's pet cat that turned over the kerosene lamp and set the house on fire. My wife and daughter were burned. I got the blame.
2: There's your tea. Nice hot cup. Just the same, George, you shouldn't have mistreated Lady Susie. I'm going to turn you over to the police, you know. How's your tea?
3: It's bitter, Mom. I don't like tea. No, don't turn me in, Mom. I tell you, I gotta get that cat. She got me in all this trouble.
2: Drink your tea, George. Drink your tea.
3: Yes, Mom.
8: Come on, open up in here.
3: Is that the police?
2: Yes, George. I'll have to let them in.
3: I've got to get out of here. My head out.
2: My goodness. George is dead. Oh, well. Oh, don't tear the door down. I'm...

0: So you killed him, eh, Miss Plym?
1: Why, yes. You said he was a dangerous criminal, so
0: how, Miss Plym?
1: A little potassium bichloride in his tea.
0: What?
1: He thought it was sugar.
0: Potassium?
1: That's what I use for the girls, you know, Diane and Jane.
0: What? You mean you murdered them?
1: I gave them lasting fame.
0: You what?
1: Their names will remain in the history of the American theater forever. Because they died at the peak of their success. That's what they both wanted.
0: But the suicide notes.
1: Oh, I wrote those, of course. You see, all these years I've suffered the tortures of being a has-been, an actress who's no longer wanted. I didn't want those lovely girls to suffer.
0: But how? The poison.
1: When the time was right, I put bichloride under Lady Susie's claws and sent her up to their rooms with them. That was perfectly natural, as the girls loved her so much anyway. The burned-out bulb was my idea, too. You see, when George went in to fix the light, he'd frighten Susie. Then she'd scratch the girls. The poison would take effect almost immediately. I kept telling you George was innocent.
0: But
1: after
0: but Miss
1: all...
0: Miss Plym!
1: No, you were right about George. I never should have trusted him. Wasn't it dreadful what that horrible man tried to do to my cat?

0: Suspense.
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2: This is Faye Bainter. It's been a pleasant and stimulating experience as usual to make an appearance on Suspense, where an actress never knows until she's read the very last paragraph whether she's a deep-dyed villainess or a lady in jeopardy. Mr. Spear has just been telling me that next Thursday, an actor who is an incomparable favorite with all of us will be your star. That'll be Colonel James Stewart, late of Uncle Sam's Fighting Forces. Jimmy Stewart will appear in a role that I think will surprise you, one unlike any he has ever done before. I certainly won't miss next Thursday's suspense show, and I know you'll make it a point to listen, too.
3: Faye Bainter will soon be seen in the Paramount production, The Virginian. Next Thursday, same time, Roma Wines will bring you Mr. James Stewart as star of Suspense, radio's outstanding theater of thrill.
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0: am the Whistler, and I know many things, for I walk by night. I know many strange tales hidden in the hearts of men and women who have stepped into the shadows. Yes, I know the nameless terrors of which they dare not speak.
1: Yes, friends, it's time for the Signal Oil program, The Whistler. 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And Signal is the famous Go Farther gasoline. 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And now The Whistler's strange story. The Sheriff's Assistant.
0: Friday was the climax of a terrible week for Willard Rowley. It was a week of decision. And in all of his 45 years, Willard had shunned decision like the plague. But he was forced to face it now. Nan Parker would never take it lying down. He knew she'd force a showdown the minute she discovered the real reason he'd told her their affair was over. But Grace Rowley, Willard's wife, had unexpectedly inherited $500,000. His whole future was at stake, and the end of the week found him desperate. He was known to readers of the little magazines as a clever writer, but now the famous Rowley wit had failed him. When he tried to write, he found himself inventing explanations. When he tried to sleep, he outlined thin denials. His writing, of course, had earned him more fame than money, and he realized now that for everything, almost down to his cigarettes, he was dependent upon his devoted wife.
2: It's 10 o'clock, Willard. Oh, the country's just beautiful. I do wish you'd get up and go for a walk with me.
3: Oh, please, Grace, don't be hearty at this uncivilized hour. What have you got there?
2: The mail. Oh, Willard, you haven't touched your breakfast tray.
3: I'm not hungry, Grace. Where's my newspaper?
2: Well, here it is. Myra forgot it.
3: Oh, I have to speak to that maid.
2: Willard, what use is there in having a country home if you don't enjoy it? You haven't been yourself all week, staying in bed all day alone in your room.
3: I'm not feeling well, that's all. What's in the mail?
2: Here's a memo from Finch. The profile you're writing is 6 days overdue.
3: Well, he can wait.
2: But you've hardly done a stroke of work all week. Oh, really, Willard, Finch offered you the best price ever. And until the inheritance comes through...
3: Oh, that again. I tell you, Grace, I'm not a machine. And as for Finch, if he wants quality in his articles, he'll just have to wait. Now, please have the maid clear this away. I hate cold food staring me in the face.
2: How about our walk?
3: Oh, perhaps. After I look at the newspaper.
2: I do wish you'd tell me what's wrong with you, Willard.
0: And as Grace leaves, Willard, you almost wish you could tell her. It would be quite a scene, wouldn't it? Her stunned silence at first, then mounting rage as you calmly informed her that for 2 years now you'd been seeing Nan Parker secretly, that only a week ago you and Nan had planned to run away together. But there are reasons why you can't do that, aren't there? $500,000 of them. You pick up the paper, hurriedly scan the first page, and grow suddenly tense as your eye strikes an article in the left-hand column.
3: Local resident heiress, Grace Rowley, named beneficiary in will of distant relative.
0: It's only a matter of time now, Willard. The minute Nan Parker sees that article in the paper, there'll be a showdown. And the thing that strikes home as you sit there is that Nan Parker holds all the cards. One word to Grace and it's all over. You stare at the article, hoping Nan will be reasonable, knowing at the same time that Nan Parker is Nan Parker and that nothing will change her. And then...
3: Yes?
4: Well, darling, I've missed you. A week is such a long time.
3: You shouldn't call me like this, Nan. I told you that...
4: I had to talk to you. You see, Willard, I'm leaving Ralph.
3: Your what?
4: Yes, we had another exhausting quarrel, and I told him we were through.
3: I'm awfully sorry, Nan, but you see, it doesn't concern me now.
4: Oh, But it does.
3: What do you mean?
4: I want to see you, Willard. We have a lot to talk about, you
3: but
4: know.
3: But that isn't possible. We agree.
4: See you soon, darling. Real soon.
3: Nan, listen. Wait.
2: Willard, aren't you dressed? I thought we were going for a walk.
3: Oh, Grace, I wish you'd remember to knock. How can I work with everybody crashing in here?
2: I'm sorry. Ralph Parker's car is in the drive. I told Myra to send him up.
3: Parker? What does he want?
2: I don't know. It's odd, isn't it, Willard? The Parkers almost seem to be avoiding us lately.
3: Oh, that does it. I shan't be able to write a line. Next door neighbors buzzing in and out of here like mosquitoes.
2: I wouldn't call the Parkers exactly next door. Oh, here, Willard. Slip on this dressing gown.
3: Oh, no, not that one. You know I can't stand wool next to me.
2: Oh, yes, the sensitive skin. I forgot.
5: Is it okay if I walk right in?
3: Well, it seems to be.
2: Oh, good morning, Ralph. You're quite a stranger.
5: Well, you know how it is with photographers. We practically have to live in a dark room. What's the old man doing in bed?
3: Well, the entire world, except you, Parker, knows I do my best writing in bed.
2: Well, sit down, Ralph. I'll move the typewriter.
3: Oh, never mind, Grace. He's only come to insult me. Let him stand.
5: I won't be long, really. I just came to talk to Willard a minute.
3: To me? What about?
5: Nan.
3: About Nan? Oh. Well, Grace, it's quite obvious the battling Parkers have been at it again. Perhaps you'd better go. I suspect this is private.
5: Oh, not at all. I just assumed Grace stayed.
3: Well, Grace, I'd rather you left.
2: What's the matter, Willard? There's something you don't want me to hear.
3: Oh, no, but... All right, Parker. What is it?
5: I'm pretty worried.
3: Oh?
5: Nan and I had another row. Maybe you've heard.
2: How would we have heard?
5: Oh, it's all over town. She says she's going to leave me.
2: Oh, I'm very sorry to hear it, Ralph.
5: I love her very much, you know. I don't think I could go on without her.
3: Oh, of course.
5: Well, I just wanted to tell you that I took the liberty of parking an automobile in that old shed of yours next to the highway.
3: The tractor shed? What on earth for?
5: Well, it's a new car. I had it on order for months. You see, tomorrow is Nan's birthday, and well, I thought I'd give it to her then.
3: Oh, a peace offering.
5: Maybe my last one.
3: That would be a pity. Your battles are the only interesting thing about either of you.
2: Willard, please.
5: Well, it's all right, Grace. It seems to be the general feeling around here. Well, I'll be going along. And thanks about the car.
2: Oh, not at all, Ralph.
5: Wish me luck, eh?
2: I'm sure it'll work out, Ralph.
5: I wish I were sure. Bye.
3: Goodbye.
2: Poor man. He never knows where he stands with that woman.
3: What makes you say that?
2: Well, I hate to repeat rumors, Willard, but I've heard it so many times.
3: Rumors? What rumors?
2: Well, they're saying Nan has been interested in some man right here in this town.
3: What?
2: That has been going on for over a year.
3: Oh, why, that's ridiculous. Well,
2: perhaps. But you know how I feel about those things, Willard. Maybe old-fashioned, but if I were Ralph and I discovered something like that, I'd send her packing in 2 seconds.
3: Yes, Grace, I know.
2: Oh, come on now. Let's get out for our walk, shall we?
3: No, I've changed my mind, Grace. I've got to work. Finch is having a fit. I shall probably stay in bed all day.
2: Again? Oh, Willard, will you tell me what's wrong with you? It's not natural for you to be...
3: Oh, Grace, if you plague me with analysis now, I shall go mad. Now... Go fix over an old hat or something. I've got to work.
0: But it's not work, is it, Willard? The brittle front, the sharp tongue, your rudeness to Ralph Parker. All of it a feeble attempt to cover the fact that you're afraid now. That you can feel Nan Parker standing over you with an axe. And like a little boy, you turn to your bed as the safest place you know. For the next hour or two, you peck away at your typewriter, trying to finish the profile you promised Finch. But you can't keep your mind on it. And then a sudden strange noise makes you look up.
4: Huh? A perfect picture, darling. Typing away all comfy and cozy.
3: Nan, what are you doing here?
4: Oh, don't be alarmed. No one knows I'm here. I slipped in through the back door.
3: I told you I couldn't...
4: There was a time when you were delighted to see me at any time, Willard. Give me a cigarette.
3: I haven't got one. And don't be arch. It doesn't suit you.
4: Then I'll be direct. We're going to discover New York together, Willard, just as we planned.
3: And I told you that's out of the question.
4: Well, I admit you stopped me. One day you were mumbling something in my ear about the sudden flight of summer hearts. And the next day you were devoted to Grace. It didn't make sense.
6: until this morning.
3: Mm-hmm. I suspected you'd read the paper.
6: You're not going to shake me because Grace is suddenly rich, darling. Don't ever think it. You're a phony and a heel, but I'm fond of you. And I'm used to getting what I want.
3: I'm considering going to Grace and telling her the whole thing. Oh, stop it. Stop it, stop it.
6: Oh, you're wonderful, Willard. Let's go down together and tell her, shall we?
3: I said I was considering it.
6: You considered it a week ago and rejected it. Because you know Grace would toss you out the window in those beautiful figured pajamas the minute she heard of it. Now be practical, dear. You're either going to New York with me, just as we planned, or I'm going to Grace with the whole story.
3: No alternative.
6: Not one little alternative, darling. It's all decided. Now be an angel and fix me a drink, will you?
0: Yes, Willard, fix Nan a drink. But as you move to the sideboard, you know there's no way out now, is there, Willard? She's clever and determined, just like you. She knows your wit, your shrewd dramatics. You desperately force your mind for some dodge, some persuasion. But you know it's too late for that now. And as you pour the amber liquid into the glass and reach for the seltzer bottle, your thoughts begin to move like chain lightning. There must be something else. Some way to silence her when everything else has failed. Something. And at that point, Willard, standing there, friendly glass in hand, you cross the narrow social threshold and start down the dark stairs of murder.
6: Darling, do I get a drink or are you going to stand there forever?
3: What? Oh, sorry, coming up. Here you are.
6: Thanks.
3: Nan. Mm-hmm. When did you plan to begin our little excursion?
6: Tonight.
3: Why so soon?
6: Well, I told you I'm leaving Ralph. We can slip away tonight quite easily without being seen. He'll be in his dark room until 12, tied up with his photography.
3: Alone? In his dark room?
6: Mm-hmm.
3: Yes, it will be simple, won't it?
6: I can meet you at the tractor shed next to the highway. You probably know Ralph put the new car there. He's giving it to me for my birthday. Isn't that convenient?
3: Yes, that's very convenient. What about the keys?
6: They're in the drawer of his dresser. I found them there this morning.
3: I see. What time shall I meet you, Nan?
6: How about 9?
3: No, later. The New Haven bus goes by at 9. We won't want to be seen. Make it
6: 9:30. 9:30 it is. Skål, darling. To us.
3: To us.
1: With the prologue of The Sheriff's Assistant, the Signal Oil Company brings you another strange tale by The Whistler. But now, since this spring marks the 25th anniversary of Signal Oil, let's look tonight at some of the changes these 25 years have made in gasoline. In quality, today's Signal gasoline is by far the finest ever made. Yet the price of the gasoline itself, not counting taxes, is almost one-third less today than it was 25 years ago. Ever since the beginning of the war, while prices of many items have skyrocketed, prices of gasoline have been kept as low as possible. For instance, here in Southern California, since 1940, the general cost of living has increased 53%, while the retail price of gasoline has increased only 13%. Or in other words, since 1940, the general cost of living has gone up 4 times as much as the price of gasoline. That's why we say, when you drive into your Signal gasoline station and say, fill her up, remember, you're not only getting tops in gasoline quality, you're also getting one of the most remarkable values your dollar still buys today. And now, back to the Whistler.

0: Well, Willard, it's quite a problem, isn't it? Nan Parker so persistent, your wife Grace so devoted, and now so rich. But there's a way out. And oddly enough, Nan herself placed it squarely up to you as the two of you stood over a friendly drink in your room this afternoon. It's all there now, with Nan's husband Ralph in his photo lab all evening, with a new car in the tractor shed near the highway, with Nan insisting that you meet her there tonight. And best of all, your wife, Grace, knows you plan to stay alone in your room working, and you're sure she'll never disturb you. No one will know you left your room even for an instant, except Nan. And after your meeting tonight, she won't tell anyone anything. Shortly after 9, you throw on a dark overcoat over your pajamas, slip past Grace, reading in the library and out the back door. It's 9:23 when you see the glow of Nan's cigarette in the darkness of the tractor shed a quarter mile from the house.
1: Nan?
2: Oh, darling, I'm so relieved. I was afraid you might not be sensible.
1: You're sure no one saw you?
2: Oh, of course. Nobody will suspect a thing until they see the note.
1: Note? You left a note?
2: Well, after all, I just couldn't disappear, could I?
1: Oh, you fool. What did you say in that note?
2: I said I couldn't tolerate Ralph another minute, and that I was leaving him.
1: What did you say about me?
2: Well, darling, should I have mentioned you? I didn't think it was necessary. I just packed
1: my
2: bag.
1: Answer me, Nan. Oh. Are you telling me the truth? What did you say about me?
2: Will, stop shaking me. I didn't say anything about you. Naturally, I assumed you'd tell... Willard, what are you wearing under that coat? You can't go away dressed like...
1: I'm not going away, my sweet. And neither are you.
2: Willard, what is all this? What do you mean by... Willard!
0: She stumbles backward as you lunge at her. And as the two of you struggle, you're vaguely aware of a crash as a metal can topples from its shelf. It's done now, Willard. You stand over, a weak-kneed, shaking. And a second later, you're surrounded by flames, her cigarette falling into the dry straw on that upset can of gasoline. As the fire spreads quickly across the floor of the shed, you hear another sound.
1: The New Haven bus. Oh, good Lord, it's late.
0: Yes, Willard, the bus. And the load of witnesses you thought had gone by. You can't make it back across the open field now. There's only one way. You bend down, snatch the ignition key from Nan's hand, slide behind the wheel of the car, and put your foot on the starter.
3: Hey, you in there, what's going on? There's a man in there.
4: Yeah, he might be crazy.
3: Come on, folks, we gotta get him a hand.
5: Here, there's a car in there. Here he comes, look out, look out!
3: Why, he's driving right off.
4: He didn't even stop.
6: Well, what's the matter with him anyway?
3: Hey, somebody get over to that service station there and call the fire department. We gotta stop him.
4: Okay, I'll go.
3: I'll get the extinguisher from the bus. Might do a little good with it.
7: Look, inside, there's somebody on the floor.
3: Floor?
7: It's a woman.
3: Hey, Jim.
8: Yeah?
3: While you're at it, call the sheriff.
0: You're thankful they didn't see your face. But there's no more careful planning now. You're improvising, doing whatever you can to escape. You know you've got to get rid of the car. You roar up the road past your house, past Parker's, and swerve off in a deep thicket and jam to a stop. A moment later, you force your way out, the twigs and underbrush scratching your face, knocking your hat off, forcing you to stop for a terrible moment and hunt for it on hands and knees. At last you find it. Push your way out of the thicket and start across the field. It seems an eternity until you reach the back door of your house and grab the doorknob. And then stop, frozen, as the kitchen light snaps off.
9: Is that you, Mrs. Rowley?
10: Yes, Myra. I'm just fixing a cup of chocolate to take up to Mr. Rowley.
1: Oh, no!
9: I hope you can get him to take it, ma'am. He's looking poorly.
10: Oh, yes, I'm very worried about him, Myra. He's not himself at all. sitting up there listening to the radio. It's just not like him. Listen. My stars, what's that? It's the fire hall in the village. Oh, get me some cups and a tray from the dining room, will you?
9: Certainly.
0: You're trapped outside that kitchen door, Willard, with a fire horn splitting the night. Grace about to go to your room with a cup of chocolate. And worse than that, a car pulling up to your front door. You hold your breath in agony.
10: Well, never mind, Myra. I'll get it.
1: Thank goodness.
0: You grab at the chance, bolt through the kitchen and up the stairs to your room. There's just time to toss the overcoat and shoes into the closet, snap off the radio, and get into bed before Grace is at the door.
10: Willard.
1: What is it?
10: Something's happened, dear. May I disturb you?
1: All right. I'll turn on the light.
10: Oh, Willard, the tractor shed caught on fire. They just put it out. There's a man downstairs.
1: Oh, the shed? That fire trap? Oh, I knew sooner or later.
10: You'd better get out of bed, dear. There was someone inside or something. The sheriff's on his way over.
1: The sheriff?
10: He wants to talk to us.
1: Well, I'd better stay right here and wait for him.
10: Willard, why would the sheriff want to...
1: I don't know, Grace. I haven't the slightest idea.
0: You brace yourself, Willard. Get set for the questions you know are coming. And above all, you refuse to get dressed and go downstairs. You want to be in bed, don't you? So the sheriff will get the right impression. So there won't be any cause for doubt when Grace tells them you were in bed when it all happened. When the sheriff arrives, you're ready.
1: I simply can't believe it, Sheriff. Nan Parker trapped in our shed. Why, it's terrible.
10: Poor Nan. She was such a dear friend.
6: Well, I didn't say she was trapped in the shed. One whole side of it was open, you know.
1: Oh, yes, that's right. Of course, she couldn't have been... How else could she...
6: She was murdered, Mr. Rowley, before the fire ever happened.
1: What?
6: That's the way I got it figured.
10: But I don't understand, Sheriff. Why in the world would...
1: Yes, why indeed? Why, Nan was a very fine person.
6: I thought you folks might be able to help us on that.
1: Wait a minute. Yes. I think I know what you're driving at, Sheriff.
6: Oh?
1: Yes, they were always fighting.
10: Well,
1: I'm sorry, Grace, but it's no secret. Everyone called them the Battling Parkers.
6: Yeah, so I've heard. This time, I think she was trying to leave him. There was a suitcase.
1: Grace. Grace, you remember what he said this morning? He couldn't go on without her?
10: But I can't believe that Ralph...
6: Yeah, it isn't easy to believe such things about our own neighbors, Mrs. Rowley, but it does look bad for Parker. He hasn't even an alibi. Just the story that he was alone in his photo lab all evening.
1: I guess you don't need much else to go on, Sheriff.
6: Maybe not, but... I have an assistant on this case.
1: An assistant?
6: Yes. I'm going to wait for a few developments before making the arrest.
1: Wait? But, Sheriff, with a murderer on the loose, I don't see why...
6: Now, don't worry, Raleigh. The way I figure it, I'll have a perfect case against this murderer by sometime tomorrow.

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0: Well, Willard, nothing to do but rest and wait now. It all points to Ralph Parker, doesn't it? You can't understand the sheriff not arresting him right away, but you can't press it too far. They'll add it all up, Willard. Ralph's car hidden in the thicket. The fact that he and Nan quarreled the afternoon before she was found dead in the burning tractor shed. Her suitcase, indicating she planned to run away from Ralph. And his feeble story that he was working all evening alone in his photo lab. They'll never believe that, Willard. And he hasn't any real alibi. Only a strong motive. Quite different from your position, with Grace and Myra the maid ready to swear you haven't been out of bed for days. But you still find it difficult to sleep, don't you, Willard? Murder doesn't rest easy on the mind. It's nearly 3 a.m. before you finally doze off, tossing feverishly, anxious and bothered, something irritating you. When you open your eyes, it's almost noon and someone's knocking on your door.
1: Willard. Willard.
2: Never mind, Mrs. Rowley. I'll go right in.
1: But, Sheriff, this is an imposition. Willard can't know any more about the case. He hasn't been out of his room for a week.
2: I know all about that.
1: Oh. Willard, dear, the sheriff wants... Willard. Willard, what is it? Your face. What's happened to your face?
0: Numbly, you put your hands to your face, Willard. Then, for the first time in your life, you know sharp, climactic fear. The real end of your terrible week.
1: Willard!
2: I told you I had an assistant, Rowley. Pretty effective worker, huh?
3: Grace! Grace, don't let it...
2: It's no use, Rowley. It's all over. And, you caught yourself. If you got out of bed a little more often, you'd have known better than to drive that car into the biggest thicket of poison ivy in Douglas County.

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0: 5 minutes to get there, and already the crowd was there. The crowd, a ring of shifting, compressing, changing faces looking down at the dead man, watching the shape of death in his face.
1: Stand back! Stand back!
0: Officer?
1: Yeah, Lieutenant.
0: Have you gone through this man's pockets? Do you know who he is?
1: No, sir. I haven't had time.
0: I'll do it.
1: Here comes the ambulance, Lieutenant. All right, you people. Why don't you move on? Give them room. Give them room.
2: Hi, Johnny.
0: Hello, Doc. I
2: don't know. You through them?
0: Uh-huh. I'm
2: trying to find them. All right, boy.
1: Let them through. Come on through. Out of the way, you.
0: Here and there, on the fringes of the crowd, a man detached himself from it, bit his lip, and left. Even the spectacle of death can't compete with a time clock. Get back to work and tell your friends about it. Then the sound of death fading away. And then the crowd, too. And in a little while, the only thing left of it was an unconvinced passerby who looked over his shoulder at the spot and hurried on. Then the leavings of the crowd. A dead man, identified from a worn leather wallet as Edgar Dale, West 32nd Street. Name and address. Go there. Dig into a life that was done. Ask why. At Edgar Dale's rooming house, a woman opened the door only halfway, touched her cotton wraparound high on her throat, shook her head to most of my questions. Edgar Dale had no family, lived alone. And a shrug to... what friends? He worked, that's all. At the Becker Sign Painting Company on First Avenue. Maybe there, mister. I went.
3: Something I can do for you?
0: I'm a police officer, Johnny Stilano.
3: Oh, how do you do? My name is Becker, Elliot Becker.
0: A man worked for you...
3: Edgar Dale?
0: Edgar Dale.
3: I just put the phone down on the police a minute ago. They called, told me what happened.
0: Then you know why I'm here.
3: I believe so. You'll want to know all about Edgar. I'll help all I can.
0: Tell me about him.
3: Edgar was like anybody. Looked like anybody. Talked like anybody. Kept to himself. He did his job. A man who sat in the supply room and back and read science fiction magazines when he didn't go outside to have lunch.
0: What else?
3: I don't know. You can only judge a solitary man by the things he did to give you that impression. He listened to jokes but never told one. He clipped pictures of movie stars in bathing suits and pasted them over his workbench, crossword puzzles, contests the newspapers ran, those things.
0: Friends? Girlfriends?
3: I don't know, Mr. Stilano. I've wondered sometimes who might enjoy Edgar as a friend, but I don't know. Where was he killed?
0: 2 blocks from here.
3: This morning. I saw the people running. I couldn't get away.
0: That's too bad.
3: How was he killed, Lieutenant? What did he look like?
4: Johnny, been waiting for you.
0: What's up, Reardon?
4: You can get phone calls. 5 altogether.
0: From whom?
4: I don't know. I tried to wheedle it out of him, but the man just wouldn't say. He said he'd keep trying, though. He has to talk to you personally.
0: What else?
4: This envelope came addressed to your special delivery. It's marked personal.
0: Open it.
4: It says personal.
0: Open it. What is it?
4: A picture, Johnny. Clip from this afternoon's extra in the news. I saw it there myself. A picture of the man who was stabbed to death on the street with the crowd around him.
0: That's it.
4: Look what's written under it, Johnny.
0: Yeah. I did well, didn't I, police? Next time it will be even better. Johnny Stilano speaking.
5: Oh, I finally got you in, Lieutenant. I read in the papers you were assigned to the case. The man found dead on the sidewalk.
0: Yes.
5: I just called to ask you if you got the clipping I sent you. The one of the dead man lying on the street. I sent it special.
0: Oh? Well, I just got in. I haven't had a chance to look at the mail. Will you hold on just a minute while I check?
3: Reardon, place this call, quick.
4: Right, Johnny.
0: Yes, I have it here. The words written underneath. Did you write them?
5: Oh, yes. And I meant them. Every word. There will be a next time, Lieutenant. There will be another murder.
0: I believe you. I won't be so foolish as to think you're some kind of a crank.
5: I can see you're a very intelligent man.
0: It was very clever how you committed.

0: Did the murder? Broad daylight on the street?
1: Oh, the next one will be even more spectacular. Far more.
0: Well, tell me about it.
1: Oh, there's no need. There'll be a crowd. You'll read about it. I'll send you a picture.
2: We're in it.
3: I got it, Johnny. Gilbert Shoe Repair. It's right around the corner from here. I got the blotter on my desk. Gilbert Shoe Repair.
0: Gilbert! Hey, Gilbert!
4: Huh?
0: Turn off that machine. I want to talk to you.
4: Huh?
0: Turn off that machine.
4: Oh, sure, Johnny. Huh? Oh, he wants your shoes, Johnny. He's been in here so long, I was going to put them in the window with a for sale under him.
0: I don't want to talk to you about shoes.
4: Not about shoes? There's something else we can talk about?
0: About a man. He just made a phone call from here.
4: What man?
0: Listen to me, Gilbert. Just a couple of minutes ago, a man came in here. I don't know what man. He made a phone call.
4: From here? Use my phone? Yeah, maybe he did. All right, so he did.
0: You don't understand, do you? This man was a murderer. 2 minutes ago, he was in here using your phone.
4: Oh, so what am I supposed to do about it? I'm a shoemaker. But look out through the window, Johnny. See all those people? Every now and then, one of them breaks off, comes in, wants his shoes fixed, wants to use the phone. Yep. Oh, yeah. A few minutes ago, one of them did come in. And he asked to use my phone. Well, I didn't notice anything about it. I never noticed anything about any of them. They're all alike. Some are men, some are women. This one was a man.
0: Then back into the street again and into the swarm of the crowd. Into the wash of anonymous faces, the blob. And somewhere in it, a murderer. Then back into the office. Sit down again. Stare at Reardon again. Reardon stares back. And then, get up, walk to the window, stare at the crowd.
5: Phone's ringing, Johnny.
0: Uh-huh. Don Estilano speaking.
1: You don't run so fast, Lieutenant. You know, you almost knocked me down when you ran across the street into that shoemaker's shop.
0: Really?
1: I'm close by, Lieutenant, in the payphone on the subway, 34th Street. Run fast, Lieutenant.
0: Hello? Hello? Never mind, Reardon.
3: Him again?
0: Him again. He even told me where he was. So I'd go there and close my eyes and point a finger at the 5 o'clock subway crowd and say, you're a killer. I almost knocked him down. I talk to him. We chat on the phone. I can give you a category for this murderer. These phone calls, the boasting of his killing...
3: I'm not a doctor, and I know he's crazy.
0: Sure you do, Reardon. I don't know where to start. Where do I start, Reardon?
3: Take it easy, John.
0: A lonely little man is stabbed to death on a street in New York City. For all I know, this killer is standing right beside me, looking down at the dead man. The killer sends me a picture. The killer calls me on the phone. The killer tells me he's in a subway at 34th Street Station. The killer...
6: Lieutenant.
0: Yeah?
6: Call box report just came in. Man was pushed in front of a subway at 34th Street Station.
0: And the pattern repeated itself, but with variation now. The body of a man, broken, crushed, without form, like a child's drawing of death. Lay on a bier of railroad ties and glistening steel rails. Over him, the shroud of a subway car. And deep in the cavern, the lament of hurtling steel, the crowd. The crowd watching on the platform. No variation here. Same crowd that gathers and watches at all death's public performances. The crowd.
7: Let me look.
8: Get out of my way. I want to see.
9: Dead, huh? Dead.
7: Let me see, will you? Hey, is he really dead?
10: Hi, here he is.
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2: Say, Wilcox, you have a good tailor.
5: Sure. Sam is a suit stitcher supreme now. He never makes the pants too long since his car worries stopped.
2: Well, what was his trouble?
5: Why, Sam's sedan used a tank of gas just to get out of the garage.
2: That's ridiculous.
5: That's what I said. I told him to stop blowing his top and have his spark plugs checked by his friendly Autolite spark plug dealer.
2: Did he do it?
5: Yep. 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
2: I'll bet he thanked you, Wilcox.
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11: And now Autolite brings back to our Hollywood soundstage Mr. Dana Andrews in Elliot Lewis's production of The Crowd, a tale well calculated to keep you in suspense.
7: Johnny, I'll push him away for you. One side, here. One side, out of the way. Police, out of the way. I guess we'll have to go through the car, Johnny, and out through the end to get to him.
10: Yeah, come on.
12: Hey, is there a Stallone here? A Lieutenant Johnny Stallone?
10: Wait, Reardon.
7: Yeah.
12: Stallone, somebody on a phone booth here wants a Lieutenant Stallone. Lieutenant Stallone on a phone. He's wanted.
13: Sure he's wanted. By the draft board.
14: Yeah, I'm here. Don't hang up. I'm here.
12: What's the matter, Lieutenant? You're out of uniform. Former PFC presents you with a phone.
10: Johnny Stallone speaking.
1: Oh, I'm glad they reached you, Lieutenant. You see, there was another dead man. Crowd much better than the first. Much, don't you think?
10: Much better, the man said. Much better. How good does death have to be? This time, the murderer had chosen to push a man under a subway train. The crowd seemed to like this one better, too. They stayed longer after we got the body out from under the train. Legwork, questions. The dead man, Adam Treppel, the Bronx. Inquiries. He's married, three children, managed a supermarket. More inquiry. No motive for his murder. No one wanted him dead. Everybody said so.
15: Johnny, brought you a thermos of coffee.
10: Thanks.
15: And this envelope just came for you.
10: Special delivery, marked personal?
15: Mm-hmm.
10: Give it to me.
15: Like the last time?
10: Like the last time. Newspaper picture. This is of Treppel under the subway train. With the crowd around.
15: Uh-huh.
10: Look at him. And look at this one. The first one I got when Edgar Dale was stabbed. Crowd. Why do people always hang around other people's hurt?
15: I'll pour you some coffee. You want coffee, Johnny?
10: Yeah.
15: Here. Here you are, Johnny. Johnny?
10: What? Huh? This man standing here in the picture, right up front of the crowd, around Edgar Dale. This man here.
15: Not very clear. So?
10: The other picture. The one on the subway. This man, also in the front row of the crowd.
15: Also not very clear. So?
10: Look at him, will you?
15: I'm looking. Hey.
10: The same man, Reardon. The same man in both pictures.
15: I won't say no.
10: Me neither, because it's the same. It could have been a coincidence. It could have just happened that way. One chance in 50,000, in 100,000, 1,000,000. But it could have happened. One man, a part of a crowd, having his picture taken as a spectator of violent death on a crowded street in a subway. One man pushing his way to the front of the crowd to have his picture taken just because it happened to him twice in the same day. By some sly smile of fortune, it was arranged for two people to die just where he happened to be. Just where there was a man with a camera to take a picture too. A picture that would give him a name in his neighborhood, make people look up to him. Don't tell me how it was. He was there, twice. Then there was the other chance, that he was the murderer. That's the one a policeman had to put his money on. He could do that by talking to a man he knew in a newspaper office, a man in charge of the morgue, a man named Marty Powell.
12: You slumming, Lieutenant?
10: Don't you ever open a window in here, Marty?
12: Who wants fresh air? Fresh air is for the bird. You don't like it here, go away.
10: Still sour, huh, Marty?
12: You come from out there. Anything happen to it out there just before you came in?
10: No.
12: I didn't think so. When it does, when it dries up and blows away out there, I might sweeten up, if I feel like it. What can I do for you, Lieutenant?
10: I want to look at some pictures.
12: Don't we all?
10: Pictures where people were killed, where...
12: Look, Lieutenant, I got files and files of those to the ceiling, see? Be more explicit. How were they killed? Accident? War? By a wife? A jealous lover? Suicide? Stop me anytime you like. I tire easy. Unloaded revolver?
10: Well, it's hard to explain, Marty, but pictures like these. Local.
12: Let me see. Mm-hmm. Pictures like unsolved murders, huh, Lieutenant? Where the killing was violent? Too violent for you boys to solve? I'll get some for you. Hard to explain. How far back, Lieutenant?
10: 2-3 years, maybe.
12: I was afraid of that. Hey, I made a selection for you. The most artistic, the most captivating. Several of these won prizes. We are very proud of this one, for example. To your taste?
10: Mm-mm. Let's see some more.
12: This one.
10: Hold that one out, Marty.
12: Not the one with the guy who fell out of the window or the other one?
10: The window. I'll see some more.
12: You've been here for 2 hours, Lieutenant. I told you, I tire easy.
10: More.
12: Okay.
10: That one. I'll take these two. Goodbye, Marty. You ready on that projector, Reardon?
16: Uh-huh.
10: Yeah, pull the screen down. Okay, turn out the lights. That's how the first one. This is a picture of a man pulled out of the river. He was shot. This picture was taken in December 1948. Notice the crowd. Notice this spectator. The one in the front row, not wearing a hat. Let's have number two. A picture of a man who was pushed or fell out of a window from a 10-story building, June this year. Again, notice the crowd. And the man in the right-hand corner of the crowd being pushed back by a policeman. Now run the slides of the ones we had made from the newspaper clipping. The crowd around Edgar Dale. Notice that man up front, on the end. Okay. The crowd around Adam Treppel. Notice the fourth man down in the front row. What do you think, Reardon?
16: They're all the same man.
10: You sure?
16: The same man.
10: It took an hour for the newspapers to hit the streets with a front page picture of a man wanted for murder. A man in the crowd who, for 2 or 3 years, had quietly committed murder. 4 killings, to our knowledge. Now we knew what he looked like, what went on inside his mind. He liked to kill. He liked to stand with the crowd over his kill. With the crowd, liked to see death up close.
17: That man is my husband.
10: Where's your husband now?
17: He's in bed. He pretends he's an invalid. Been lying there for 5 years, but I know he sneaks out at night when I'm asleep. Waiting on him hand and foot for 5 years, and I know he's only pretending.
10: We checked it. The man was an invalid, paralyzed. Then?
18: I'm the man. I'm the man you want. I did all those killings.
10: This picture of you we have, you don't look the same. You've changed.
18: That's right, I've changed. I change all the time. Don't you think that's clever of me?
10: Yes, it is. Will you wait here a moment? Reardon.
16: Yeah, what is it, Johnny?
10: There's a man in my office. Take him to the psycho ward for observation. Johnny Stilano speaking.
19: Please, can you come here quickly?
10: Who is this?
19: I'm Mrs. Jane Shirley. I have a rooming house at 1216 East 38th.
10: Well, what is it you want, Mrs. Shirley?
19: The man whose picture's in the paper. The man you're looking for. He has a room in my house.
10: Is he there now?
19: No, but I expect him home any minute. Please, will you come quickly?
10: Right away.
19: His name's Charles Turner, Mr. Stilano. At least that's what he told me it was. He's been living here for the past 7 years. I don't know much more about him than that. He comes and he goes.
10: Take me to his room, Mrs. Shirley.
19: Yeah, right down the hall. Yeah, I'll turn on the light. This is his room.
10: These pictures on the wall. A man in a subway, on a street corner. A man who fell out of a building.
19: Yes, they all belong to Mr. Turner. He hung them on the wall. I never asked him. What'll happen now?
10: Do you have a room near the front of the house?
19: My room.
10: We'll wait for Mr. Turner there.

0: It's just Delano.
1: Don't worry about a thing. I'll get it.
2: Johnny? Who are you looking at me like that for?
1: I told you to wait in the squad car.
2: Well, a call just come through. A guy's holding our killer.
1: What?
2: Yeah, Greasy Spoon lunchroom down the corner.
0: Now, Mr. Turner always eats right down the corner.
2: The guy who runs the joint phoned in that our man is eating his supper there right now.
1: Let's go.
2: Hey, there's a crowd. That's funny. The street was deserted less than a minute ago.
1: Let's go.
3: All right, let us through here. Police officers, let us through.
1: What happened to you?
4: You police?
1: That's right.
4: I own this place. He saw me making the phone call. Ran out. I ran after him. He had a knife, and...
1: He's dead, Reardon.
2: Huh? Johnny, he's not. He just fainted.
1: I said he's dead. Will one of you people in the crowd go in the store and call an ambulance? This man's dead.
5: Let me through.
1: Reardon.
2: That's him, Johnny.
5: This man. Is he dead? What happened to him? Anybody know what happened?
1: Would you like to see him, mister? Would you like to see him up close?
5: Why, I...
1: The photographers will be here in a few minutes. Why don't you stick around and have your picture taken, Mr. Turner?
5: Well, you're wrong. My name is not Turner. I just wanted to know whether the man was dead. That's all. I want to get out of here.
1: Come back here, Turner.
5: One side.
1: Come back here.
2: Johnny.
1: Yep. Let's go, Rarer.
2: Dead. Johnny, look at him. Look at him.
1: Yeah. Here comes the crowd.
5: Is he dead? Get out of my way. I want to see.
6: Dead, huh?
5: Get out of the way. We don't want to see. Get out of the way.

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0: Next week on Suspense, Mr. Joseph Cotton as star of Fly By Night. 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
2: 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The Crowd by Ray Bradbury was adapted for Suspense by Morton Fine and David Friedkin. Dana Andrews appeared through the courtesy of Samuel Goldwyn. He may currently be seen in the Goldwyn production, Edge of Doom.
0: And remember, next week on Suspense, Mr. Joseph Cotton in Fly By Night.
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1: Arch Oblers plays Stories of the Unusual.
2: This is Arch Obler. Hollywood, as you know, has given us a very peculiar picture of Africa with ape men leaping from trees and me, Tarzan, you, Jane. Now, I spent a year in Africa and never met Jane. But I did meet a deadly safari, which begins after a short message.
1: And now, Arch Obler's mystery play, African Story. A transoceanic airplane prepares to land on an East African airfield.
3: We'll be coming in a moment, Sir Geoffrey. Would you mind fastening your safety belt, please, sir?
4: No, not at all.
3: Ah, Nairobi, dead ahead. Quite a sight, isn't it, sir?
4: Yes, it is.
3: I've flown this route 100 times, yet each time I find it hard to believe. A city like this in Africa.
4: And yet the jungle is always there.
5: The jungle is always there, right.
3: Well, we've had lions walk right across the runway. You know, Sir Geoffrey, I envy you this. That is to say, your first trip to Africa. Are you going to do any shooting?
4: Shooting? Yes. Yes, I am.
3: This way, Sir Geoffrey.
5: Oh, thank you.
3: Ndove.
5: Nataka bambuke la bwana makuba. Afesi.
3: The governor sends his sincere apologies. He hasn't been able to leave the government house for over a week. Dutch gout, you know.
4: Oh, I'm sorry to hear that.
3: Oh, it's really nothing very serious. Oh, look at that idiot dragging your cases. Ngobe! Sasi! These Kikuyus, they've no conception of values.
6: Quite all right. I beg your pardon, Sir Geoffrey. I'm Babton of the Nairobi Times. Could you...
3: Now, Babton, don't bother Sir Geoffrey. He's just arrived. He's very tired. Right in here, Sir Geoffrey. A few customs formalities.
6: Now, look here, Major. You seem to have some idea that the press is...
3: It is not my idea. It's the governor's. He said that Sir Geoffrey was not to be disturbed until he had a chance to rest up in Government House. Now, be a good chap and drop around there tomorrow. No, the door to the right, Sir Geoffrey. These customs officials of ours won't keep you long.
7: Welcome to Africa, Sir Geoffrey.
4: Oh, thank you.
7: My assistant will examine your luggage if you don't mind.
4: I have the declaration of contents right here.
7: Oh, thank you, sir. How is the weather in London, Sir Geoffrey?
3: Get on with it, man. The governor's waiting.
4: No, the usual weather. Fog and a bit of rain, if I remember correctly.
7: Just fill in this form. Your first trip to Africa, I believe.
3: Yes, it's Sir Geoffrey's first visit. Now, please get on with it, ma'am. The governor's waiting lunch.
7: Now, really, Major Osgood, I'm only doing my duty as the officially constituted officer.
3: All right, but just get on with it. I'm awfully sorry, Sir Geoffrey.
4: Oh, that's quite all right. What else would you like to know?
7: Your reason for your visit as a bit of a vacation, I suppose?
4: No, not exactly. I'm here to commit an act of murder.
3: For heaven's sake, man, don't gape so, Mr. Sturgis. Don't you understand, Sir Geoffrey means that he's going out hunting. Isn't that so, Sir Geoffrey?
4: Yes. I suppose you could call it hunting.
8: The governor has here, but what's the matter with the guest of honor, Sir Geoffrey? He looks as if he's carrying the weight of the world.
3: No, please get it straight, my dear. He's a conservative member from Bromwich. He's absolutely nothing to do with the Labour Party. So don't blame him for anything.
7: A man of the gout, the governor certainly spry tonight, dancing attendance to Sir Geoffrey. Shall we dance, my dear?
9: I must say, Sir Geoffrey, that you do amaze me. Rarely you do.
4: Why is that, governor?
9: Well, you've been here less than 24 hours, and you act about as impatient as an American businessman on a holiday.
4: Well, I appreciate your hospitality, Governor, but you see, I came to Africa for a very definite purpose.
9: Yes, I know, I know. The animals. They've been here for centuries. They'll wait another day or two. Oh, I say, you must meet this young woman. Diane, my dear.
10: Good evening, Governor. I'm sorry I'm late, but I had a bit of trouble on the road.
9: Well, it's quite all right, my dear. The food, as usual, is quite abominable. Diane, I want you to meet our guest of honor. Diane Margaret, Sir Geoffrey Kyne.
4: Oh, how do you do?
8: Welcome to Kenmore, Sir Geoffrey. I've read a great deal about you.
4: You're very kind.
9: Well, now, I'll leave you two young people to flatter each other. In the midst of all the flattery, Diane, I wish you'd talk our illustrious guest out of rushing out on safari.
8: Elephant or lion, Sir Geoffrey?
9: Well, whatever it is, he's certainly in a hurry to get it. If you insist on going, Sir Geoffrey, I insist on sending Mrs. Margaret along with you. She's one of the finest shots in all Africa.
8: Oh,
9: now, you listen to her. I'll leave you to get at it.
4: Can you tell me while we dance, Mrs. Margaret?
10: Yes.
8: Where you intend to do your hunting?
4: Oh, I think around Magado's way.
8: Really? It's on my way back home.
4: Home?
8: Yes. I'm one of those senior Highlanders. I have a Parisian farm.
4: Oh, and your husband, is he there now?
8: No, he died a few years ago, Blackwater fever.
4: Oh, I'm sorry.
8: I've carried it on. I don't understand one thing. Why have you chosen Magado's? There's very little game left around there. A few leopards and an odd lion, but nothing really important. Why Magado's, of all places?
4: I'm not going there to kill animals.
8: No? Photography, then?
4: No. I'm going to Magado's to kill a man.
8: Are you making a joke?
4: A joke.
9: I say there, Sir Geoffrey. I was just talking to Dr. Newton, and he told me I'm perfectly fit again. Do you realize what that means? I can go with you on this desperate safari of doubt. No, it's no trouble at all. I insist on going as an official duty. And you too, Mrs. Margaret, you must come with us. Please say you will.
8: Yes, I'd like to very much.

0: This isn't a very good role, but that's a delightful story.
1: My dear, you're the one being delightful. You must have heard that at least 20 times.
0: Oh, no.
1: But I must say that I don't think that the man who it was intended for heard it at all. Did you, Sir Geoffrey?
2: Oh, I beg your pardon. Were you talking to me, Governor?
1: No, not at all. But look here, you keep looking around as if this were the most fascinating scenery in all Africa. Fallen bush and scrub trees. What is it you find so fascinating?
2: That clump of trees ahead. Could we stop there, please?
1: Stop? Why?
2: Make up.
1: Camp? Here?
0: But, Sir Geoffrey, we're miles from the real animal country.
2: I'd appreciate it if we could stop here.
1: Well, if you insist. Ngoja hape, Sully. Oh, now I understand. Getting a little car weary, eh? Of course. Well, now he's stretching my legs a bit. May I help you, Diane?
0: Thank you.
1: Major Osgood and the truck should be along. I say, Sir Geoffrey, welcoming committee coming across the field. The Digo natives with a few Maasai. They're coming to welcome the great Bwanas. Yawatu Shawari Gana.
3: Bwana Lekuba. Mimi, the Sojui and the Bwana Kawi.
1: Why, George, Sir Geoffrey, pity you can't understand their language. Do you know what this old rascal of a native chief just said? Did you hear him, Mrs. Mobley?
0: I don't understand that, Swahili. What did he say?
1: The old boy's trying to give the impression he knows Sir Geoffrey.
3: And there, Bwana Kawi and Makuja Rafa, Mapiga Watu, the Salpa.
1: Well, now the old fraud's really for it. He's addressing you, Sir Geoffrey.
2: Yes?
1: He says at last you've come back to kill the man.

0: Well, quite an incoming they're putting on for you, Sir Geoffrey.
1: Yes.
0: Where did you dance? There was all dance of this sort, jumping round, drums. Yes, they don't appear very happy. Who thinks that...
2: Come away. I want to leave now, please.
0: Oh, but I say, we're the guests of honor. We just can't...
1: Yes, of course.
0: I'm sorry, Diane. I simply must stay here for a while. Major.
3: Yes, Governor, you call?
0: You better escort Mrs. Margaret and Sir Geoffrey back to camp. Have you got your torches?
3: Yes, sir.
2: Moonlight, very dark. Would you take my arm, Sir Geoffrey?
1: Oh, I'm sorry. Yes, of course. Here's the part.
0: I'll be along in a little while.
2: All right, Governor.
3: Would you like to hold a torch, Sir Geoffrey?
1: No, thank you. I can see very well.
3: Well, that's our campfire up ahead.
1: Yes.
2: How strange the night is.
3: You say strange, Mrs. Margaret?
0: I don't see anything strange.
2: The moonlight, everything is sort of fluorescent. Don't you agree, Sir Geoffrey?
1: Yes. The same sort of night...
3: Same sort of night as what, Sir Geoffrey? Piccadilly Circus? Will you forgive me for saying so, but not a moon like that. That's Africa's own.
1: Yes, I know.
3: There's the camp over the rise. Do you mind if I leave you here and check the trunks?
1: No, not at all. I'll see Mrs. Margaret to camp.
3: All right, sir. Not much danger on these plains. The leopards don't like it, and the lions don't like the native music. And anyway, you have a gun.
1: Yes, I have a gun.
3: Well, I'll see you back in camp.
2: Sir Geoffrey.
1: Yes?
2: The natives know you, don't they?
1: It's suddenly so dark.
2: The way they looked at you, they were afraid. I know. Where are we going?
1: Beyond the rise, there's a water hole where the animals come.
2: Yes, sir. You have been here before.
1: The dance is over.
2: Have you been here before?
1: What time is it? Your watch has a luminous dial.
2: It's almost 10. Geoffrey, tell me. I'm strangely frightened. Why have you come here? Your eyes keep turning. Whom are you looking for? Geoffrey, please tell me.
1: Soon he'll be here.
2: He? Whom are you talking about?
1: The man I'm going to kill.
2: The man you're going to kill? You said that before, that night at Government House. I thought you were joking. Somehow I don't anymore.
1: He'll come over the rise, and he'll stand there where the water's darkest, and I'll kill him.
2: Geoffrey, please tell me.
1: Tell you? Yes. I was here before. 10 years ago tonight. With her.
2: Her?
1: Deborah. I'll tell you of her.
2: Deborah Cowie. I like my new name, Jeff.
1: We were on our honeymoon. I'd loved her for a very long time. And at last she said she loved me. We'd married.
2: A married woman, me. I think I like that.
1: She was very, very young. I was too. That was part of our coming here to Africa.
2: Let's go far away for our honeymoon, Jeff. Someplace weird, romantic, exciting. I mean, as far away as Africa.
1: We came here, and when we got here, he was here. Debbie didn't know him, nor did I, but he joined us on our first hunt.
2: I guess I'm finding out I'm just a savage, Jeff. I want to hunt those beasts. Rhino, lion. Let's hunt a lion first, Jeff.
1: It was the way I said. He joined us then, and he didn't leave us. A great hunter, he said he was, but I quickly knew him for what he was. A cheat, a liar, a fumbling coward.
2: Hunt the lion at this water hole at night. How thrilling, Jeff.
1: I should have driven him out, broken camp and taken Debbie and gone away quickly, quickly. I didn't speak. I stayed. And he with us.
2: No gun for me. I'll just be the excited spectator. That's quite enough for me.
1: And little Deborah didn't see him as he was. She listened to him. Believed his quick tongue, trusted him.
2: Jeff, of course we'll do it. Why shouldn't we? What a thing to remember when we're very old.
1: And so on a night like this, she and I and he waited here by the waterhole. The native chief said the lion would come, and so we waited.
2: Oh, Jeff, I'll never forget this night.
1: My bride. Her face so young, so vibrant in the moonlight. And he and I, we waited. The air was still as if the night were waiting too. For a long time, nothing. She and I and he, waiting. And then...
2: I think I hear something, Jeff.
1: Yes, I heard it too. Soft, slow, a pair of great paws moving slowly, slowly.
2: Jeff, it's coming.
1: She and I and he and the lion.
2: Toward us.
1: Closer and closer.
2: Oh, Jeff.
1: And then suddenly behind the cloud, the moon was gone.
2: Jeff,
1: she said. Jeff. A little breath. I heard her. And I was lost. For it was coming. A lion. Swift as death. Shoot. Shoot. Shoot. He didn't shoot. He ran. He dropped his gun and ran. And he left her. Left her. He left her to the lion.
2: Dear God. There's so much I want to know. Why did you wait so long to come back? And why do you think you'll come here again tonight? Tell me.
1: Tell. I was very ill after it happened. They sent me back home. When I was well again, I thought I could forget. I worked. The years went quickly. But never once, not for a breath, have I forgotten him. Year after year, my hatred for him, don't you understand? I have to kill him. You ask me how I know he'll be here? I know. And the native chief knows.
2: I see. The Maasai chief, you gave him money to bring him here tonight. Oh, no, Jeffrey, no. You can't do this thing. 10 years ago, you said, 10 years, and look what you've become. A man all England knows and honors. If you commit this murder now... Oh, Jeffrey, please don't do it. Look at me, please. Don't turn your head away. Listen to me. Listen to me. What this man did, I know it was a terrible thing, but... All these years that you've let it pass, it's part of another world. A part of your life that doesn't exist anymore. Sir Jeffrey Cowie can't commit a murder. Now tell me you won't.
1: It was the wind. Only a little wind. And the way it was that night. You shouldn't cross.
2: I don't know what I do. I never saw you before a few days ago. I suppose I'm crying because you're like my Davy. I didn't want to come to Africa, but his mind was made up, like yours. When he got sick, that one time there was a chance if he'd give up all we worked for. He didn't. He stayed like you're staying. And he died. Lion?
1: Yes.
2: Lion here? They were supposed to have been all shot out years ago. Jeffrey, your face. The way... Is it a signal? That's it, isn't it? The native chief to tell you that he's coming. Jeffrey, who is he? Which of the planters around here will expose him, ruin him? You don't have to kill.
1: Turn your back and go.
2: Oh, dear God, what a useless thing. She's been dead so long. Is that someone coming?
1: I can't make you go. Then turn your back.
2: If I could cry out and warn him. The moon, it's gone. Jeffrey? Jeffrey, where are you? Jeffrey, don't!

0: Major.
1: Yes, Governor.
0: Mrs. Margaret, can she speak yet? Can she talk?
2: Yes. Yes, she says she wants to see you.
0: Good, good. All right, one time. Let me through. Oh, Major, get these infernal natives away from here so I can get through.
3: When are you, Wenda?
0: This thing going out of my head. Diane, are you all right now?
4: Yes.
0: Then tell me. Please tell me what happened. Sir Geoffrey, tell me what happened.
4: Yes, I'll tell you. Sir Geoffrey came back to Africa to kill a man. A man, he said, who was a cheat, a liar, a fumbling coward. Tonight he killed him. That man was himself.

0: This is Arch Obler again. First, might I thank our players, Loreen Tuttle and Ben Wright. You know, someone once challenged me, is it possible to get an exciting play out of a worm? Let me tell you about worms after a short message. Obler again. Before I tell you about my wormy play, the sound tonight was by Bud Tollefson, engineer Dave Diller, music Joe Leahy, announcer Byron Keane. Yes, I've written a play about worms called Revolt of the Worms. And if you like terror and excitement mixed with a pinch of idea content, meet me at these same kilocycles for The Revolt of the Worms.
1: 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Stories of the Unusual.

And now stay tuned for the mystery program that is unique among all mystery programs. Because even when you know who is guilty, you always receive a startling surprise at the final curtain. In the Signal Oil program, The Whistler.

0: I am the whistler, and I know many things, for I walk by night. I know many strange tales hidden in the hearts of men and women who have stepped into the shadows. Yes, I know the nameless terrors of which they dare not speak.
1: And now for the Signal Oil Company, the Whistler's strange story, The Clayton Affair.
0: The day, gray and overcast, matched the mood of the scene on the hill. The old cemetery, high up over the scene, a swirling mist moving in and out among those gathered for the services. The last rites, last respects to be paid by the little crowd of townsfolk who had known and loved Jeff Clayton, killed in the prime of life. The remnants of Jeff Clayton's family were there, too. Mother Clayton, Jim, Jeff's older brother, Lenny, the youngest brother, Cousin Freddie, and, of course, Jeff's attractive young widow, Ardith Clayton. She seemed least able to bear up under the ordeal, even was supported by the menfolk until the services were over and they were all back at the house, the stately old Clayton mansion on the hill. Only then could Ardith begin to control her grief.
2: Oh, cut it out, Ardith. It's over. It's all over. He's gone. My brother's gone.
3: Oh, brother. He was my husband, Jim. I loved him so much.
4: Sure, sure they loved each other.
5: Lenny's right. At least half right. I'm sure Jeff loved Ardith.
3: Oh, please.
6: Freddie, it's no use. Stop it. All of you. He's dead. Murdered.
3: Oh, Mother Clayton, please talk to them. They're acting as if it were my fault.
6: No one said that, child.
4: No, nobody said it.
3: I'm sorry, Lenny. Jim, Freddie, Mother Clayton, it must be the strain. The funeral. If you don't mind, I'm going upstairs to bed.
2: We don't mind.
4: No, no, we don't mind.
3: Good. Good night, then.
2: Good night.
6: Good night. Good night, Ardith.
0: It's a strain, isn't it, Ardith? The day, the funeral, as you said. But most of all, the Clayton family. They act oddly, as if aligned against you somehow. And you have the feeling of a caged animal. You want out. You want to be free of the house somehow. And that's why you slip out of your upstairs room, down to the garage. A drive in the car would quiet your nerves, wouldn't it? Yes, a drive, alone in the car.
3: Wait. Oh, Freddy.
5: Yes. Yes, yes. Cousin Freddy. Too bad, my dear. My dear Ardith. Car won't start, huh?
3: You heard. You know it won't.
5: I'm sorry. No mechanic, however. Suppose your obvious intention of going for a spin is spoiled. Lenny has the other car.
3: It was all right yesterday afternoon.
5: As I say, my girl, no mechanic, I.
3: Well, someone's tampered with it. They don't want me to go out. They're afraid I won't come back. They... You.
5: Hmm?
3: Oh, no mechanic, indeed. There's grease on your hand. You tampered with this car, Freddy.
5: Really? You're observant, Ardith. Most observant. But I did nothing. As I say...
6: Good night, Ardith.
0: It's a strange, nerve-wracking experience, isn't it, Ardith? The happenings here at Clayton House. You've never liked or understood this odd, close-knit family group. You return to the house, go to your room. A few minutes later, you hear footsteps. Footsteps along the upper hall. And then the turn of the key in a lock. Your lock, Ardith. You rush to the door. Try it. And step back, terrified with the realization.
3: Locked in. I'm locked in.
0: You wait, nervously wondering and waiting. And then, unable to stand it any longer, you ring for the maid. Then more waiting, pacing, until at last...
7: Yes, Mrs. Clayton?
3: Oh, you did come. They left the key in the lock?
7: Yes, ma'am, but I don't understand.
3: Here. Here, do you understand this?
6: Money, but...
3: Don't tell anyone. After a while, I want you to unlock that door and help me get out of this house.
6: But why, Mrs. Clayton? What's the matter? I don't understand.
3: You don't have to. It doesn't matter. Just remember to come up here sometime after midnight. And don't let anyone see you.
6: Yes, ma'am.
0: You sink into a chair as the maid goes out, locking the door. The waiting is terrifying, isn't it, Ardith? But the knowledge that you have someone on your side now, that you've bought some help, a chance for escape, is very reassuring. Finally, much later, you see the latch on the door turning. She's back, isn't she? And you rise quickly and throw a coat over your shoulder. And then...
2: Going somewhere, Ardith?
3: Jim Clayton.
2: Uh-huh. Jeff's big brother. His keeper, if you like.
3: What is it? What's going on around this terrible house?
2: I think it's kind of nice here, Ardith. Always liked the old family homestead.
3: You've kept me locked in my room. Why, Jim, why?
2: Sit down, Ardith. I don't like excitable women.
3: Tell me the truth, Jim. Why are you doing this to me?
2: I said sit down. That's better. Cigarette?
3: No.
2: Then you don't mind if... Ardith, your husband, my brother, Jeff, he didn't just die by accident, you know.
3: We've been over all that with the police.
2: Yes, yeah, sure, sure. Like they said, he was murdered.
3: I know what the police said. And I know I'm being held captive here in this house, and I want to know why.
2: I'm trying to tell you. This man who killed Jeff was shot and killed by the police, or were you so busy being the grieving widow you haven't heard the details?
3: You know I loved your brother.
2: Do I? Well, let's say I thought you did, once. Only we've been looking into the background of this fellow Joe Hansen who killed Jeff. Seems that he had a girlfriend, Ardith.
3: So?
2: So she was seen with him quite frequently. She shouldn't have been because she was a married woman.
3: Go on.
2: We Claytons have the idea Hansen's girlfriend was married to Jeff.
3: What are you saying?
2: I thought it sounded pretty clear. Do you want that cigarette now?
3: What are you saying, Jim?
2: That you did it, Ardith. Because you were in love with this fellow Hansen and Jeff wouldn't divorce you. You killed Jeff Clayton and had him killed in the same cold, matter-of-fact way you'd step on a bug.
3: If you're so sure of that, why don't you tell the police?
2: Because we're not quite sure. When we are, we'll decide what to do with you, Ardith. If you're innocent, all right, but if you're guilty...
3: How will you know, Jim? How can you possibly know? You can't keep me here, terrify me into saying things that aren't true.
2: It won't be necessary. Not at all. You see, the fellow that saw you and the boyfriend together so many times, he's on his way here.
3: I don't understand.
2: You will, when he identifies you as Hansen's girlfriend.
3: Oh?
2: Yes. Oh. Well, sweet dreams, Ardith. Mr. Fletcher will be here tomorrow. Good night. This time I'll take your door key with me.

Darling, I am growing old. That could well be the theme song of today's automobiles, what with more than half of the cars now operating being over 8 years old. But regardless of how old or how new your car may be, there's a wonderful spring tonic to bring out the best in any car of any age. It's Signal Ethyl, the premium grade of Signal's famous Go Farther gasoline. You say your car lags behind and watches others go by when the traffic signal says go? Then you're not powering your car with Signal Ethyl. You say your car complains on hills and pings force you to shift? Then you're not powering your car with Signal Ethyl. There's no tonic like this smooth, super powerful, super fuel to put spring into your car and the joy of spring into your driving. And what do you know? It's

0: and so often seen with your husband's killer. But there's nothing you can do now. Nothing the following morning as Jim opens the door to your room, ushers you downstairs to join the rest of the Claytons in the massive library. They sit around like a silent jury. And then you become conscious of a frightening sound. Something just outside the library window. Someone's digging out there, Ardith. A grave, perhaps? And you wonder if it's to be your grave. And then the digging stops. Shortly after that, Cousin Freddy comes into the room.
1: Well, that's done. Oh, Ardith. You should have kept me company out there. None of the others are interested in gardening.
2: Gardening?
1: Preparing a bed for my new bulb, the gladiolus.
2: Oh.
1: You're all terribly quiet.
3: We're waiting for Mr. Fletcher, Freddy.
1: Fletcher? Oh, yes. The one who's to tell us all. Ardith, I do hope he's mistaken. I've always had the...
3: That you, Lenny?
4: Yes. I brought Mr. Fletcher.
3: We're in the library.
2: Fletcher? Fletcher, I don't know any Mr. Fletcher.
3: Hold it. The important thing is, does he know you? Oh, how do you do, Mr. Fletcher?
5: How do you do?
3: Well, Mr. Fletcher?
5: No. No, this isn't the girl. I'd know her anywhere, and this isn't the girl.
4: Oh. Jim, she's fainted.
3: I'll get her, Lenny.
4: No, no, leave her alone. Poor thing. The poor, frightened thing.
0: It's over, isn't it, Ardith? And you know it even as you sink down on the chaise long in a half faint. You can hear them talking around you, hear them ushering Mr. Fletcher out. A man who could have sealed your death warrant with a few words, but he didn't recognize you. Now you'll be able to get away, go somewhere where they'll never find you. Even if they do someday learn the truth about Jeff's death. You rest for about an hour and... then go to the garden for a little fresh air. Jim steps up to you.
3: Ardith, I'm sorry. I guess we gave you a rough time.
2: I know how you must have felt about your brother, but... well, the part I can't excuse is the fiendishness of all of you. The kind of a family you are.
3: Yes, I know. But you see, we're a close-knit family, Ardith. We were just trying to make you break down and confess... but if you had, we wouldn't have taken the law into our own hands. We'd have turned you over to the police.
2: You never liked me, any of you. Well, you might as well know I've despised you, too. The very name Clayton is something I'm anxious to forget. Now, leave me alone.
3: All right.
0: You look after him, smiling to yourself. Strange, isn't it, Arthur? How it's all changed. How you can say anything now and be excused rather than accused. You turn as Jim enters the house and stroll along the gravel path leading down toward the boathouse. You've got to think this out carefully now, don't you? And quickly, too. Decide exactly where to go so they can never find you. And you must get started soon, while the Claytons still believe you innocent.
5: Ardith? Ardith?
2: What? Oh, Lenny.
4: Jim said I'd probably find you down here by the seawall.
2: I thought you'd gone to the village with your friend, Mr. Fletcher.
4: I did. Now I'm back, and I want to talk to you.
2: Well, if you've come to apologize...
4: No, I just wanted to chat about Mr. Fletcher.
2: What about him?
4: Well, as you know, I met him at the bus stop this morning.
2: Yes. Yes, you drove him out to the house, and he failed to recognize me. I know all that.
4: No, but Mr. Fletcher did recognize you, Arthur.
2: What?
4: Yes, I showed him a photograph. He identified you as Hanson's girlfriend.
2: Why, that's ridiculous.
4: He was quite positive.
2: But at the house a little while ago, he said...
4: Oh, him. That wasn't Mr. Fletcher.
2: What?
4: Well, not the real Mr. Fletcher. The man you saw was a chap I paid to pose as Mr. Fletcher. I told him it was a sort of a joke.
2: Oh, I see.
4: I thought it best to keep the real Mr. Fletcher undercover for your sake.
2: That was very thoughtful of you, Lenny. But you needn't have bothered.
4: You going to tell me he was mistaken?
2: Of course.
4: I don't think so. This photograph is a very good likeness of you, Ardith. Here, see for yourself.
2: Where'd you get this snapshot?
4: Oh, I've been carrying it around in my wallet. It was taken about 6 months ago.
2: Listen to me, Lenny. This man Fletcher is wrong. He's mistaken me for someone else.

0: I tell you, I didn't know this man, Hanson. I had nothing to do with Chip's death.
1: Okay, I don't care one way or the other.
0: What?
1: I'm not sorry Jeff's dead. Not sorry at all. There were times when I think I could have killed him myself.
0: Well, I knew you didn't get along, but...
1: Get along? I hated him.
0: Why, Lenny?
1: Because I fell in love with you, and you belong to him.
0: Is that why you did this? About Mr. Fletcher, I mean?
1: That's why.
0: He's mistaken about me, you know. I swear.
1: Okay, so he's mistaken. I told you I don't care one way or the other.
0: You do believe me, don't you?
1: Sure, Edith. I believe you.
0: But the rest of the Claytons won't. They'd rather take his word than mine. And if the real Fletcher should happen to talk to them...
1: Oh, don't worry about him. He won't talk to anyone. Cash settlement works wonders.
0: Are you sure?
1: Positive. I've made all the arrangements. Jim tells me you're going to leave us.
0: Yes, yes, that's right. Thought I'd visit some friends in San Francisco and perhaps Honolulu. I just want to get away, forget.
1: Sure. You know, I've been thinking of getting away from here myself. Go abroad, travel. Be sort of fun if we could do it together, don't you think?
0: Yes. Yes, yes, it would.
1: I'm not such bad company, really.
0: Well, of course you're not. Why are you going in the boathouse?
1: Oh, we can talk better in here. Come on. You're safe with me.
0: I'm sure I am, Lenny.
1: You do like me, don't you, Edith?
0: You know I do.
1: Enough to marry me?
0: Marry you, Lenny?
1: Yeah, someday soon.
0: Well, I'd like some time to think about it. After all, you're 5 years younger than I am.
1: Oh, so what? That's happened before. But I understand you're wanting to think about it.
0: Why don't you come down to San Francisco in a few days? We could meet there, talk it over.
1: Let me go with you now, Edith.
0: No, Lenny. I'd rather you didn't. I want time to think.
1: But, Edith...
0: We'll meet Friday. That's only day after tomorrow. Well?
1: No, Edith. I'm as tired of this place as you are. I want to go with you. You're leaving today, aren't you?
0: Yes, but...
1: I'm going with you. Oh, you don't have to decide about marrying me right away, but...
0: Lenny, listen to me a minute.
1: I've got an important appointment in town at 4 o'clock, Edith. But I'll be back in a couple of hours. This 4 o'clock appointment won't take long. I've already packed my traveling bag.
0: Please, Lenny...
1: You'd better do it my way, Edith. It's safer.
0: All right, Lenny. I guess it is.
2: There isn't room in your plans for Lenny, is there, Edith? And you realize you've got to move quickly. Get him out of the way now. All you need is a few hours' head start. As he turns, starts for the door, your eyes fall on the open tool chest nearby. In a split second, you reach down, pick up a hammer, and impulsively throw it at him.
0: Lenny. Lenny.
2: He's dead, isn't he, Edith?
1: Yes.
2: In a moment of blind panic, you've killed him. You stand there staring down at him, unable to move or to think clearly. Finally, you take the key to the boathouse from Lenny's pocket, then manage to reach the door. You step outside and lock the boathouse door behind you. Put Lenny's key in your purse.
0: I've got to get away. I've got to get away.
2: Back at the house in your room, you pack your things quickly, stopping occasionally to glance out the window toward the boathouse several hundred yards away. You're certain no one will go near there the rest of the day, and there's a good chance a couple of days may go by before the body is discovered. You've decided to hide for a few weeks at the home of a girlfriend in Mexico. All you need is a few hours' start.
0: Yes?
3: Jim, may I see you a minute?
0: Come in.
3: Well, so you're really going, huh?
0: I thought I made that quite clear to you before.
3: Well, yes, but I...
0: You wondered if perhaps I might have changed my mind? No. No chance of that. Well, what do you want to see me about?
3: It's Mother. She'd like to talk with you.
0: More apologies?
3: Well, if you'll just look in on her right
0: later, there. If I feel like it. Now, if you don't mind, I'd like to finish my packing.
3: All right. You want me to drive you to the station?
0: Well, if it wouldn't be too much trouble, I'd like you to drive me over to Milldale. I can catch a train there for Seattle.
3: Sure, sure. Just as soon as Freddy comes back with a car, he's still in the village.
0: Well, the convertible's out front. Why can't you take that?
3: Now, Lenny's got the keys, and I don't know where he is.
0: Oh.
3: The last time I saw him, he was with you, walking along the seawall.
0: Yes, but that was quite some time
3: I
0: ago.
3: I could hunt him up if you want. He might be at the boathouse, fooling with engines.
0: No, don't bother. I'll wait till Freddy comes back.
2: A sudden thought occurred to you, didn't it, Artie? And it helps to calm you. Yes, there are only two keys to the boathouse. One of them belongs to Lenny. His key is in your purse. The other key is in Jim's possession, and he's going to drive you to Milldale. Now you're almost certain of a 24-hour start before Lenny is found. As you wait, you become more and more confident that you'll get away safely. Finally, you hear the big car stop in front of the house. You pick up your suitcase and hurry downstairs.
3: Can I help with the rest of the luggage, Arthur?
0: No, I'm taking this one suitcase with me. I'll send for the rest of my things later.
3: All right. Did you stop in and see Mother?
0: No.
3: But, Artie,
0: I'd rather not.
3: Okay.
0: You say goodbye to her for me. And to Carla, of course.
3: Sure.
4: And give a big kiss to Cousin Freddy, huh?
0: Oh, yes. By all means.
4: Leaving us, are you?
0: You think you'll be able to bear up under it?
4: Well, it's a shattering blow, but I imagine I'll recover.
3: Give me the car keys, Freddy. I'm driving Artie to the train.
4: Well, I'd be glad to oblige.
0: If you don't mind, I'd rather Jim drove.
4: What's the matter, Artie? Afraid I'd practice more of my psychological warfare?
3: Freddy.
4: Sorry, Jim. Here are the keys. And bon voyage to you, Artie. Do drop us a postcard sometime,
0: Of course. Are you ready, Jim?
3: All right, let's go.

A man, they say, is only as old as he feels, but a car's engine usually is as old as the motor oil makes it feel. Here's what I mean. Many motor oils break down, causing motors to lose power, become oil eaters, and need expensive overhauls long before they should. That's why if you want to be sure that unnecessary wear isn't shortening your engine's life, you'll be wise to make your spring oil change a change to Signal's amazing new premium motor oil that reduces engine wear due to lubrication 50%. Because it's a heavy-duty type oil, new Signal Premium does much more than just lubricate. In addition, it stops acid corrosion and rust, controls harmful engine deposits, keeps oil rings clean and free, keeps hydraulic valve lifters from sticking. And note this, all this extra protection is yours at no increase in price in Signal Premium. No wonder more and more drivers today are getting their oil changed at those friendly, independently operated stations, which feature the famous gasoline that helps you go farther at Signal service stations. Why don't you?

0: You look around for the last time, Artie. Clayton Hall, and now you're about to leave it. In another half hour, you'll be aboard the train headed north. But your plan calls for you to get off that train. Take a plane headed south. Yes. When Lenny's body is found, they'll be looking for you in Seattle. But you'll be safely across the border into Mexico. Now, as you step forward, and Jim is about to open the front door.
1: Oh.
2: Well, I wonder who this is. Yes?
3: Is this the Clayton residence?
2: Yes, that's right.
3: Well, I'm looking for a Mr. Lenny Clayton.
2: Well, he isn't here at the moment. I'm his brother. Is there anything I can...
3: Possibly. I was asked to come here to identify a woman. Your brother met me at the bus station, showed me a picture of this lady right here.
1: No.
2: Wait a minute. Who are you?
3: My name's Fletcher. Amos Fletcher.
2: Fletcher. Just a minute, Ardeth.
1: Let me go.
2: Not till I get to the bottom of this. Look, Mr. Fletcher, you say my brother showed you a photograph of this woman here?
3: Yeah, I recognized her right away. She was Joe Hansen's girlfriend.
1: That's not true.
3: Please, lady, I've served the two of you drinks often.
2: Go on, Fletcher.
3: Well, when I told your brother this lady was Hansen's girlfriend, he thanked me and told me he'd bring me $1,000 this afternoon. We made an appointment in town for 4:00.
1: Lenny's 4:00 appointment was to pay you?
3: Yeah. I waited for half an hour, and when your brother didn't show, I came out here.
2: I see. Well, you'll get your money, Mr. Fletcher. I'll have it for you tomorrow. Are you certain this lady was a friend of Hansen's?
3: Of course. He used to bring her to my cafe 2 or 3 times a week.
1: All right, suppose I did know Joe Hansen. That doesn't prove I killed Jeff.
2: No, it doesn't. But I think it will be more than enough to justify the police detaining you for further investigation.
3: I think I'll be running along now, Mr. Clayton. I hope you don't mind my barging out to your house like this. If your brother had kept his appointment...
2: That's quite all right. Lenny's pretty absent-minded. Probably forgot about it. Last time I saw him, he was walking toward the boathouse with Ardeth. Maybe he's still there.

Let that whistle be your signal for the Signal Oil program, The Whistler, each Sunday night at this same time. Meantime, Signal Oil Company and the friendly independent dealers who help you go farther with Signal Gasoline hope you'll remember, regardless of what gasoline you use, you'll enjoy more miles of happy driving if you drive at sensible speeds, obey traffic regulations, and avoid taking chances. When you take a chance to save a moment, you take a chance on that moment being your last.

Featured in tonight's story were Bill Foreman, Joe Gilbert, Bill Conrad, Ted Osborne, D.J. Thompson, and Gray Stafford. The Whistler was produced and directed by George W. Allen, with story by Steve Hampton, music by Wilbur Hatch, and was transmitted to our troops overseas by the Armed Forces Radio Service. The Whistler is entirely fictional, and all characters portrayed on the Whistler are also fictional. Any similarity of names or resemblance to persons living or dead is purely coincidental. Remember to tune in at the same time next Sunday when the Signal Oil Company will bring you another strange story by The Whistler. Marvin Miller speaking for the Signal Oil Company. Stay tuned now for our Miss Brooks starring Eve Arden, which follows immediately over most of these stations. This is CBS, the Columbia Broadcasting System.

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Search like casting for faults in the clouds of doom.

Yeah, there are times when I never see much food on the table. I have to take the word for myself. And there are also times when I see some of my friends drop out one by one. Uno get killed by the police, get killed by a gunman. And if I myself find myself entangled with all different kind of things, you know. 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Yeah, man who saved me, you know.

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1: Did you know from New Mexico, the nickname for the state is the Land of Enchantment? Also, the capital is Santa Fe and the biggest city is Albuquerque. It's one of the youngest states in the country. Los Alamos Laboratory was established in 1943 and the bomb known as the Gadget was detonated in 1945 at 5:29 a.m. Mountain Time in the Jornada del Muerto Desert of New Mexico. New Mexico is known for the blue pancakes, landscapes, and the first testing site for the atomic bomb.
0: Ooh, state facts.
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1: It's time for Ooh State Facts.
2: Did you know Confederate holidays are still celebrated in Alabama, Florida, and Georgia, while also being observed in Mississippi, both Carolinas, and Texas? Mississippi is the only participating state in which it is not a public holiday. Traces of this tradition can be traced back to Columbus, Georgia in 1866, and on these holidays, they can include wreath placements, parades, reenactments, church services, picnics, displays of Civil War relics, and barbecues.
1: Ooh, state facts.
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1: My name is Shirley Mays, and I am a proud graduate of Central State University class of 1976. My major was a double major, political science and history, and I am the first member of my family to have graduated from college. When I graduated from high school, it was a high school that was full of turmoil based around race. My final year of high school, we staged a sit-in due to the unequal treatment that the black students at the high school were receiving. And the school's response to that sit-in was to suspend every black student who attended the school, whether they were present in school that day or not, and whether or not they had participated in the sit-in that day or not. So when I was accepted to Central State and was able to attend on my first day, I ran to Central State with bells on. I was a local as I grew up in Wilberforce, Ohio, and so I was well aware of how it had originally been part of one school with Wilberforce University, how the schools had split, one into a state school, one into an AME church school. So for me, Central State was a respite because I was in a place where I no longer was in the minority. I felt so proud to be there with my classmates, folks who looked like me. I had professors who looked like me for the first time in my lifetime. After I graduated from Central, I worked for about 8 years, and then I decided that I wanted to go to law school. I was accepted into Harvard University Law School. I attended there and graduated, eventually becoming both a law professor and the dean of a law school. When I was at Central State, I was elected the vice president of the Student Government Association, and so I was fairly politically involved. I also started an underground newspaper known as the Black Light Newspaper. I was an active member of the Political Science Club and started a group called the Commuter Action Coalition for those students who didn't stay on campus. One of the activities that we engaged in was to allow commuters to be able to receive a meal ticket. They could purchase a meal ticket and also eat on campus, even though we didn't stay on campus. While I was at Central State, I blossomed and I grew. As I had indicated previously, I had come out of a high school situation that wasn't a safe environment for me, wasn't a safe place for me to be myself. And so at Central State, I participated in every activity that I could. We had homecoming games and activities that were fantastic. I was able to develop and hone my writing skills there. I was able to engage in high-level conversations with my professors who had experienced some of the things that we were talking about in the textbooks. When I was serving as a law professor and academic dean at Capital University in Columbus, Ohio, I would come back every year to recruit students from Central State because they're well-rounded. They know how to operate in the world. And they are, if you will, multicultural because they are just as much at home in a predominantly black environment as they are in a predominantly white environment. So don't allow anyone to tell you somehow that HBCUs are inferior or that you will not receive the type of education that you need to be successful in this life, because you will.
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2: 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They say that if you carry one in your pocket, it brings good luck.
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0: It's time for Ooh State Facts.
1: Did you know that saltwater taffy was invented in Atlantic City, New Jersey in 1883? A candy shop flooded, which soaked the taffy was sold there. The owner joked about selling saltwater taffy, and the name became popular. It's a chewy type of candy that comes in large variety of flavors. The first Miss America pageant was held in Atlantic City, New Jersey in 1921. It was originally created to draw tourists to the city for Labor Day weekend, but now it's considered a scholarship event.
0: Ooh, state facts.
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0: It's time for Ooh State Facts.
1: What's up, Doc? Did you know that the Looney Tunes animator Tex Avery, who attended North Dallas High School in Dallas, Texas, introduced the phrase? He later said that he didn't think much of it because it was a common phrase that was used where he grew up. Also, an early image of the Lone Star flag was drawn by Dr. Charles B. Stewart, but no one knows who is responsible for actually designing it. The origin of the design still remains a mystery. What's up with that, Doc?
0: Ooh, State Facts.
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talking to you, you too. Do you guys know who I'm talking to? Those of you who go out and stay out all night and have the next day. Expect us to be home when you get there. But let me tell you something, the sisters are not going for that no more. Cause we realize two things, that you aren't doing anything.

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1: Did you know Louisiana's Lake Pontchartrain Causeway is the longest bridge over water? Lake Pontchartrain covers 630 square miles at about 12 feet. But at that height, and considering it's adjacent to the Gulf of Mexico via straits, it's more of a lagoon.
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4: Did you know that Arizona is the sixth largest state in the nation? One way to get a sense of its largeness is to walk the length of it. The Arizona National Scenic Trail is a lengthy route traversing the entire state, stretching from Mexico to Utah for 800 plus miles. It crosses mountain ranges, grasslands, the desert, plateaus, and the Grand Canyon. The Arizona National Scenic Trail pathway is popular with hikers and mountain bikers, and it is divided into 43 passages. Happy trails!
3: Ooh, State Facts!

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Thurgood Marshall College Fund's pool of top-tier students aspire to change that while advancing a company's capabilities. Learn more info on the next generation of leaders at tncf.org.

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1: I'm Joshua Smith, and I am a cum laude graduate of the class of 63 with a major in biology and a minor in chemistry. I'm extremely proud to say that I am one of six siblings who graduated from Central State University. I thank God every day for my phenomenal parents, William and Mamie Smith, who sacrificed so much in dedicating their lives to the goal of educating their children. My career extends over 50 years now, and I'm still going strong. At least I'm still going, or growing, hopefully. I am chairman and managing partner of the coaching group, and I still coach and provide consulting for a number of clients in the United States. Many of my friends and colleagues commonly refer to me as a serial entrepreneur, and I'm very proud to wear that label. While I am pleased with some of my successes, I always much prefer to talk about the extreme challenges or failures that I've had in my life. Now, of course, if you don't give up, it's not a failure, is it? And that was always my attitude. The successes are much appreciated, but what truly made me grow and improve throughout my career was how I was able to deal with obstacles and adversity. I'm just one of those folks that's absolutely determined to never give up on what I believe in. Even if it takes several tries or multiple efforts, I stayed on my course. I founded the Maxima Corporation back in 1978, and it grew to become the fastest growing black-owned company in the United States. I was appointed by President George H.W. Bush to be the first chairman of the U.S. Commission on Minority Business Development. And he also appointed me to the Kennedy Center Board of Directors and the Bush Memorial Library Foundation and trustees. And I'm still a trustee of that organization after 30 years. I was the first African-American to serve on the board of directors for FedEx 24 years, for Caterpillar 20 years, Allstate 17 years, Inland Steel 10 years, and a dozen or so other small businesses where I served as a board member, as well as on the U.S. Chamber of Commerce Board of Directors. I have received over 400 awards and citations and was awarded 5 honorary degrees, including one from Central State. There are 2 achievements that stand out for me, which I am most proud. My wife, Jackie, and I have contributed $1 million to Central State University. I understand that as a graduate of an HBCU institution, I am one of the first to contribute that amount. As a result of this development, I was selected to be the first National HBCU Alumnus of the Year in 2015, and the Central State Board of Trustees and Foundation renamed one of the buildings on campus the Joshua I. Smith Center for Education and Natural Sciences. It's interesting and ironic that my time at Central State in the 60s, in the early 60s, was one that was directly and negatively impacted by extremely social resistance, Jim Crow practices, and segregation of African Americans by the surrounding communities in Ohio, Xenia, and Greene County. There was no subtlety involved whatsoever. Unlike the Black Lives Matter revolution, there was no support from other sectors in the United States, nor was there any social media that could communicate messages to individuals worldwide. We were on our own, and everybody involved and are connected to Central State at that time knew that. We understood the deal. Central State was like a haven and a refuge to those of us who had high aspirations and were willing and eager to commit their time and energy to achieve their goals. We were nestled in those cornfields, but there are golden nuggets of opportunities that existed because of the attitude and support of Central State. However safe we felt socially on campus, we were intensely and vigorously challenged by the faculty and staff. They were never satisfied with the status quo. They always pushed us to do better, to get more, to learn more. As a result of that, we were given opportunities that we would not have had in other campuses. I got involved in all elements of decision-making at the university and problem-solving. participated in events and forums and meetings at other colleges and universities representing Central State, and I was involved in management decisions which impacted the university. All of this prepared me for the future after graduation.
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I really appreciate you because you are my people. You made me, and I'm going to howl for you, you know. 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

0: These are stories of Central State University.
1: Jeffrey Southall II, Central State University graduate, class of 2011, graduated with a Bachelor of Arts degree in English and Literature. I was born and raised in Omaha, Nebraska, the eldest of nine children, and the first in my family to attend and graduate from college. Currently, I serve as the Assistant Director for the Office of Civic and Social Responsibility at the University of Nebraska at Omaha in Omaha, Nebraska.

0: The piece of music that best defines my time at Central State was written by the German composer Felix Mendelssohn, entitled Rise Up, Arise. My time at Central State was remarkable in that I was actively involved as a member of the Central State University Chorus and Student Government Association. In these elite organizations, I served in leadership roles. These experiences allowed my talents and personality to surface and flourish. I learned the importance of establishing good, healthy, sustainable relationships, learning from every failure and triumph, and most importantly, the value of being kind. I graduated from Central State with a treasure trove of life lessons and protocols that have followed me and profited me greatly in my professional career. Because of Central State, I bravely welcome each and every challenge that comes my way and remain focused on my purpose and calling as a higher ed administrator. One of my greatest accomplishments at Central State was reestablishing the position of Mr. Central State University on campus. I took on this initiative because I saw a need for an elevated, positive male representation. Because of my relationships with faculty, staff, and administration, I was able to seek out perfect mentorship and guidance on how to best accomplish this. This is why good relationships are important. It was one of my greatest challenges, but I had a blast doing the work for something bigger than me to benefit those to come thereafter. Enrolling at Central State University was the best thing to have ever happened to me. For the rest of my life, I will be forever indebted to Central State. My HBCU instilled so much awareness, pride, and strength in me. At times, I shudder to think of the person I'd become had I not chosen Central State. I encourage you all to openly embrace Central State University and love every minute of it. Central State prepared me well in making my dream my career, and it can do the same for you.
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1: Did you know that the name Wyoming means large plains, which is derived from a Native American word? It's also called the Cowboy State because of the rich Western history, and its official nickname is Equality State. Yellowstone National Park is one of the most popular attractions in the country. Old Faithful is one of the most popular attractions in Yellowstone. On average, Old Faithful erupts every 90 minutes, but can range from 50 to 127 minutes.
0: Ooh, state facts.
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1: Did you know Hawaii is the only state in the United States that was formed entirely by volcanoes and exists in the form of an archipelago? Another reason Hawaii is unique is that it's home to some of the cleanest, clearest, most pristine beaches in the entire world.
0: Ooh State Facts.
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1: Did you know that Maine is most famous for lobster? Whether you like it steamed, baked, or in a bun, Maine lobster is something that everyone should try because of the freshest, sweetest taste. The first naval battle of the Revolutionary War was fought off Machias, Maine in 1775. Ooh, did you know that many spooky things happen in Maine? They have many haunted inns and lighthouses that boast spirits from the past who still linger in the present. That's very scary.
0: Ooh, state facts.

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1: My name is Natalia Harris. I am a 1997 graduate of Central State University and majored in English. I'm the first in my family to attend Central State University, and I am ecstatic that my niece will be the second person in our family to attend Central State this fall. I am the first lawyer in my family, the first African-American female and youngest to ever serve as the city prosecutor for the city of Cincinnati, Ohio, which is the third largest city in the state of Ohio. The first African-American to serve as city prosecutor in Delaware, Ohio, where I currently serve. And I'm also very proud to have been inducted into the Central State University National Alumni Association Achievement Hall of Fame in 2019. What made my time special at Central State were the people, my professors, my friends. My professors did more than just teach me. They instilled a sense of self in me. They inspired me to challenge myself. They encouraged me. They nurtured me. And I still carry all of that with me today. It's part of the reason I'm not uncomfortable when I'm the only African-American in a meeting or the only female in a meeting, because I know who I am. And my Central State professors helped me to discover that. My friends also made my time at Central State very special. Most of my best friends are people that I met at Central State. And now we've lived over half our lives as friends. To have those types of genuine relationships as you experience challenges and triumphs in life, to have friendships with people who push you, who support you, who love you, who are not your blood relatives, that's priceless. And those friendships were created at Central State University. I was challenged by the English program to not settle for mediocrity. My writing skills were developed to an extent that when I went on to law school after graduation, my law school professor sought me out to teach legal writing as a teaching assistant. And the skill set that I used to do that was primarily developed at Central State University. I also cheered for 2 years when I attended Central State, and it was under the direction of Miss Sylvia Kelly. At that time, the cheer squad also participated in band camp, which meant that we were up at the crack of dawn to get ready to prepare ourselves physically to march in parades and to practice to get our routines up to par. And Miss Kelly did not play. So being a cheerleader helped me to develop discipline and learn how to prioritize both time and activities. And of course, we had tons of fun. I would say the same thing to anyone interested in enrolling at Central State as I said to my niece. Do it. Do it. Trust me, you will not regret your decision. You will get a well-rounded education from qualified instructors and professors at Central State University. There's nothing like the CSU experience, and absolutely nothing like being a part of the Central State family.
0: Of Central State University, a Joshua Smith project in collaboration with WCSU FM. 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

0: What's going on, world? 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

Ah, yes. Those sweet sounds of video game nostalgia. Thanks so much for listening to Ooh Radio on our own radio. Oh, yeah.